0: Normal is broken, common sense is weird. So we're here to help you transform your life. From the Ramsey Network and the Fairwinds Credit Union Studio, this is The Ramsey Show. George Camel, Ramsey personality, number one best-selling author and co-host of Smart Money Happy Hour, is my co-host today. The phone number here is 888-825-5225. The call is free, and some say the advice is worth exactly what you pay for it. Josh is in Virginia Beach. Hey, Josh, what's up?
1: Much. How are you doing?
0: Better than I deserve. How can we help?
1: Oh, just trying to figure out what I need to do on get myself out of a financial pit.
2: What's going on? What happened?
1: Okay, well, I closed my business and moved to Virginia to try to just go work for somebody else, get rid of the hassle, the whole nine yards there. And even though I'm making good money, I still got $6 in my bank account by the time I pay bills.
2: Mm. How much debt do you have?
1: About 100. Combined with my old business, around 100,000.
2: Okay. And how much do you make now?
1: I'm making right at 85,000 a year at the new job I started. I was making about 80,000.
0: Good for you. Josh, how long ago did you close your business?
1: My last day in my shop was the first of the year. Mm-hmm. And so I've been about 8 months now.
0: What kind of business was it?
1: It was auto repair.
0: How long did you have it?
1: 15 years.
0: Wow. That's kind of heartbreaking, isn't it?
1: It is.
0: Yeah.
1: But there was a lot of bad decisions and choices there kind of led me into financial pit and just,
0: So how much of the 100K is business debt and what kind of debt is it?
1: I got the taxes and they hit me with a bunch of penalties and everything. So I got probably about $70,000 in the taxes with penalties. And then just with vendors and everything, probably about another $15,000,
0: $18,000. Okay. That's 85, and then the other 15 is what?
1: Yeah. Well, actually, then I got a vehicle payment, my vehicle is $22,000. I still owe on it.
0: Mm-hmm.
1: And credit cards, I'm right about $3,000 in credit card debt.
0: Yeah. What's the vehicle?
1: It's a Jeep.
0: Okay.
1: Wrangler.
0: What's it worth?
1: Probably 17.
0: You single?
1: Yeah.
0: Okay. All right. I've been through closing a business and the heartbreak of that and the gut punch that was to my confidence. And so sometimes in these situations, it's more about confidence and believing than it is an actual math problem. You've got a bit of a math problem, but it's not overwhelming. But it's also believing that Josh is a good guy. Josh can win. Josh knows how to do big things again. And Josh does. He ran a dadgum thing for 15 years, okay? You just made a few mistakes and got tripped up. And so now we've got to work our way out of those things. But if you're single and making 85, we can address these things and push your way through it. So if I'm you, how old are you?
1: I'm 42.
0: Okay. So if I'm you, I don't have anybody to tell what to do except the guy in my mirror. And so I'm going to set up camp in the cheapest possible, safe and clean one-bedroom apartment, and then I'm going to start working all the time, spending nothing, and cleaning up this debt as aggressively as I can. You could think about selling the Jeep. But, maybe not. It's not that big a deal. It's not your biggest problem. Your biggest problem by far is taxes. Are you paying anything on those right now?
1: Not yet. I mean, I've just been paying all the other debts and everything. I've been trying to pay all any personal debts.
0: And the vendors that were your friends.
1: Right. So I'm trying to put, and that's where my whole paychecks now is going from, other than my Jeep payment, which it got behind, and I had double payments up on it.
0: Yeah, you need to get it caught up. But what happened was, is you were in a tailspin, and you were dizzy, and the chaos came in, and so you were doing a bad job, a disorganized job, because of the failure and the loss of confidence, failure on the business. And that's normal, and I don't blame you for that, but I just want to give you permission to be where you are, and now let's fight our way out of it. So here's what I want you to do. I want you to get above this problem and get away from all the emotion and just look at the facts. The facts are we got 85,000 coming in. These $15,000 worth of vendors will work with you. They'll probably settle for pennies on the dollar. If you'll go to RamseySolutions.com and click on Tax Professional on the ELP side, they'll help you set up a payment plan on the tax and keep them from coming down on your head randomly, because they will randomly come in and screw up your life. Get the credit card paid off and get the Jeep paid off, the vendors paid off, and then work on the taxes. So, you know, work these off smallest to largest. The good news is you have a very, very marketable skill for a side hustle called fixing cars. Did you come out of this with a tool set?
1: Yes.
0: Okay.
1: Yeah, I mean, and that's where that was another issue I'm at right now is I'm renting a one-bedroom apartment.
0: Good.
1: Utilities, everything is $800 a month, which is dirt cheap.
0: Great. That's good. Excellent.
1: But if I could find something that I had a little bit of space to work, I could do side work and make money on.
0: Yep.
1: But that's also a gamble. It's kind of...
0: Well, I mean, here's the thing. I want you to go get some side work. And there are guys that roll up in the parking lot here at Ramsey and work on people's cars in the parking lot while they're at work. Mobile repair. And they don't need a space. Because there's a brake job going on out in the parking lot right now, probably.
2: Yeah.
0: Is half the time I'm out there.
2: That business is blowing up. And you can start it with nothing.
0: Yeah, because all you need is your tool set. And you can do the basic stuff, some maintenance stuff. Obviously, you can't pull an engine in the parking lot of their office. But you can do some of the other stuff and make some really good side money while you're doing this. And then, George, I think we need to put him on every dollar budget. And take the 85 plus any side hustle money we can scrape together and then start working a debt snowball.
2: Yeah, I mean, if you're saying your rent is pretty cheap, your expenses are pretty cheap, sounds like most of his income is going out to those debt payments.
0: Well,
2: but if we can throw a couple grand at that debt a month, we can clean this up in a couple of years.
0: And I want you to call those vendors. I know they're the ones that are tugging at your heart the most. But if you owe a guy $5,000 and he hasn't been paid in 9 months, just say, hey, man, I'm over here. I'm living in a one-bedroom. I'm broke. What will you take to settle this debt? I want to stand up and pay you. And what would you take to settle it? You owe him $5,000. He'll probably say, hey, send me a couple grand. We'll call it a day. Get that in writing so it doesn't come back to haunt you, and then send him a couple grand. They'll settle with you, though. Vendors will. But the thing is, when you're a small business guy like that, most of those vendors are your friends. And so you don't want to pee on your friends, right? But in this situation, I'm going to ask for some mercy. You know, like when you're a kid, uncle. Right? You got me down, uncle. Right? So.
2: And they'll be shocked to hear from you.
0: Well, they'll be pleased that after 9 months that they got anything.
2: Exactly.
0: They thought you were gone. And that's the thing. So they'll settle with you. This is not like some stupid credit card company with some collector in a cubicle 500 miles away who can't keep a real job and is calling you 42 times. That's not who we're dealing with. We're dealing with a guy you know down the street.

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5: Voters are hearing more messages than ever. And if you're working for a political campaign, the biggest challenge is making sure

0: purchase a house that he had inherited from my great aunt. And I sort of had to compromise on the purchase price by giving him an upfront $5,000 to remove the lien that was on the house. That lien was a Medicaid lien. He could not sell the house unless that lien was removed. And so I did that with the understanding that we were good with the agreement and the purchase going forward. But he ended up using that money to remove the lien and then decided that he's going to sell the house for more money than our agreement because that's what's best for him. You know, I told him that I expected to be paid back if that was his decision. But I feel like this is just another way that he has sort of been dishonest and hurtful, I think, financially in our relationship. And it makes it complicated that he's also my dad. And I know that I'm called to honor this relationship, but I do feel like there's some financial issues between us that I'm having a difficult time navigating and just would like some advice on how to go forward.
1: All right. So you said another. So this is not the first time he's done something underhanded or dishonest to you.
0: I feel like this is the worst where
1: no, it's not the first time. There's a pattern, and you know that this guy is a crocodile.
0: The pattern is we're very generous with him, and he loves our generosity. You know, we've purchased transmissions that have happened.
1: No, that is not true. You're putting sugar on top. You're putting sugar on top of a
0: curd. He is a crocodile.
2: He loves that he can take advantage of you.
1: You have felt taken advantage of as a pattern, and yet you gave him $5,000, which you should not have done. Because, by the way, you can have a lien removed from the house at the closing. You don't have to do it before the closing. So that you could have given the title company the purchase price, and they could have removed the lien and then given him the net proceeds, which is the way a normal human does a transaction if you're not a crocodile. Okay? All right. So here's the thing. You've got to separate you do not honor. When the Bible says to honor your parents, it does not say to honor your parents' misbehavior. It's honoring the office of father, the office of mother. And that's like, for instance, I agreed with almost nothing that Joe Biden did or said when he was the president of the United States. Some of you loved him. I didn't. Okay? But the Bible calls for me to honor those that are in power and pray for them. So I'm going to honor the presidency, but not the things that Joe did as president. So I can honor my father, but I don't have to honor his cocaine use. I'm not saying my father does cocaine. That's not what I'm saying. But the point being, okay, that your dad, you can honor the position of father and say, I honor you as my dad, but I cannot do financial transactions with you anymore because I can't trust you.
0: Yeah.
1: That's not dishonoring. It's just observation.
0: I think I know how this is going to turn out.
1: I do too. He's going to be pissed next time he can't take money from you.
0: Well, I think he's going to sell this house and he's going to feel real rich for 3 years. And he's basically selling the inheritance that could have gone, you know, to my grandkids that I was even willing to purchase and take on, you know, that responsibility to give something, you know, to make it generational.
1: I'm sorry, but there was no generational wealth with a crocodile. That was an illusion.
0: Yeah.
1: And you need to let that go. That's gone. He owns the house, and he decided not to sell it to you.
0: Once he sells, he's out of money. I know he's going to depend on me.
1: No, he's not, because I'm not going to give him any more money. You can't depend on me if I say no.
2: When he steps out that door, there's going to be no doormat named Julie waiting to fund his misbehavior again. So you get to set the boundary. There's no depending on you anymore.
0: I'm not going to care for him in his old age.
1: No, absolutely not.
2: He's a grown adult.
0: He has nothing. He has no 401k. He has no savings.
1: That's his problem.
2: Here's the hard part, Julie. Nothing you could do could change that.

0: Because you just showed him. If you give him 10 grand, it's gone. It doesn't matter. It's an endless pit.
1: This is, you do not owe him. You're a classic enabler. Okay? I mean, you're just handing out money thinking it's going to make everything okay. It never makes everything okay. It just makes it more of what it already is. You're not helping him when you participate in his crocodile tears. You're harming him. And so you just stand back and go, you know, I love you. You got issues. And I hope it all works out for you. And, you know, if you're out of food and you're hungry, I'll buy you a Kroger card, which does not allow alcohol or cigarettes on it. So it only allows food. So there you go.
0: What's he going to do with the proceeds from the house?
1: He's going to take them and use them and blow them. That's what he's done his whole life.
2: He's going to pay off his debt. He's going to pay off his debt, and then it's going to be gone. And my thought was, well, if he ever needed anything, at least we'd have an asset where we could pull out an equity line of credit or something. You know, if there was ever an emergency, we would have a source of wealth to help him. And instead of trying to reason through that with
1: him. He's not the problem. He's not the problem. You are. Because I can't get you in this conversation to recognize that crocodiles do one thing, and that's bite. And every time I talk about it, don't feed the crocodile, all you do is figure out a way to get the food out.
2: Well, I don't know how to navigate family holidays. Like, how do you even have relationships?
1: I don't give you money. If you would like to come over and eat, that's fine. But I don't give you money. If the only way you want to come to Christmas is for me to give you $5,000, I guess we're not going to see you at Christmas.
0: And if he chooses not to come, that's on him. I think you're trying to save this relationship that is broken.
1: With money. You're trying to grow this guy's character.
2: I recognize.
1: Julie, I can't help you. This is the 14th time you've argued with me, and you called and asked us what to do. What you have is a boundary problem. You are a classic enabler. Go see a therapist. Somebody needs to walk you through how to say no. You've gotten this so tangled up that somehow it's all going to be okay someday. It's not going to be okay. The guy's a freaking crook. I'm sorry he's your father, but he's a crook. He's a bad dude. Don't participate with him in his delusional crap. You're not helping him. You're not helping your family. You're not helping you. Get some help, girl.

0: Hey guys, George Camel here. So you're thinking about buying or selling your home, and you probably have a million questions. 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

0: Stephanie is in Sacramento. Hi, Stephanie. How are you?
1: I'm good. How are you?
0: Better than I deserve. What's up?
1: Good. Well, I'm kind of in a dilemma. I'm currently on baby step 5, and I finally actually reached that 15% for my retirement.
0: Good.
1: But I'm going to be needing a new car in the next year or two. So I'm just wondering if you recommend backing off of investing to be able to save more in anticipation of a new car, or how should I navigate that?
0: Typically in a budget, if you're only putting 15% away and you have your emergency fund and you have zero other debt, you should have some margin to save for a car.
1: Yeah, I do. I have about $13,000 saved up right now.
0: Okay, and what's the car you're driving worth?
1: It's probably worth about $15,000, but it has 150,000 miles on it.
0: I know, but
1: it.
0: If you bought a car today, you could buy almost a $30,000 car.
1: Right, yeah.
0: What's wrong with that?
1: I worry because the last two cars I've had have essentially blown up, and I've been, forced to go into debt to be able to get a new vehicle. So I'm just, it just kind of worries me a little bit.
0: You're
1: I'm
0: worried
1: not
0: that a $30,000 car is going to blow up.
1: Well, no, not a $30,000 car.
0: Well, that's
1: but
0: what
1: I'm
0: we're
1: about
0: talking about.
1: Car.
0: That's what we're talking about, aren't we?
1: I guess so, yeah.
2: Okay. I think you have the trauma from the past vehicle stuck in your head, and a $30,000 car that you do a pre-purchase inspection on, and you buy a quality make, model, year,
0: yeah,
2: it's going to be just fine. So how much are you looking to spend?
1: Well, I mean, the new and used ones I'm looking at with, similar to my current vehicle are about that $40,000 range. So that's what my goal is. I'm trying to get to 40, and I'm just holding my breath.
0: What is your vehicle?
1: It's a 2019 Jeep Grand Cherokee.
0: Okay.
2: And what are you wanting?
0: A brand new Jeep, or almost brand new Jeep.
2: You want another Jeep?
1: Probably.
2: What were the ones that blew up on you?
1: I don't. Should I give that information over the radio?
2: Sure. Inquiring minds want to know.
0: Did they blow up or not? If they blew up, it's okay to say it.
1: I mean, my previous one before this was a different type of Jeep, and then before that was, I can't even remember, but it was a small little.
0: Okay.
1: Little
0: are you single?
1: Car. I am. I'm a single mom.
0: What is your household income?
1: I make about $6,000 a month.
0: Okay. How long have you been listening to us?
1: I actually, when I finished my school, I kind of did a deep dive to be able to pay off my student loans and debt by using your method.
0: Okay. So what do we say about cars, the maximum car you ought to purchase? Do you remember?
1: Yeah. I think is it I can't remember the ratio, but it's a percentage of your
0: half
1: annual
0: income. Half your annual income.
1: Right.
0: Which would not be 40.
1: Yeah.
0: It's too much.
1: Okay.
0: I wouldn't spend that much on a car in your situation. So okay. I'd go get a 30. And so two things I want you to come away with. And George said it, and I don't want you to miss it. Get a pre-purchase inspection. If you got a Christian Brothers Automotive in your area, go by and see them. They do a great job. If not, find a reputable, independent car mechanic and ask them what they'll do, what they'll charge you for a pre-purchase inspection. Might be $100. Take it by there. The second thing I'm going to tell you is to read about the particular type of car that that you're thinking of purchasing and what the reliability factor is. Because there's all kinds of gossip out there on cars. And it may or may not be accurate, but at least you want to read about it and try to figure it out.
2: You might learn that specific
0: also ask that guy, that mechanic, does this car have a good reputation? Okay?
1: Mm-hmm.
0: I'll give you an example. The car you're talking about does not have a good repair reputation.
1: Mm-hmm.
0: It's not got a good repair reputation. So you may want to look elsewhere. But you can look around, make sure. They may have fixed them. They may be better in recent years. But five years ago, I would have told you just don't buy that based on just what I've heard, okay? The one you're driving, okay?
2: And the last one you had blew up. So maybe it's time to switch. We switch makes and models from try somebody else.
0: Just check it out. That's the point. You don't do it based on a couple guys on a podcast. But I want you to check it out. I want you to read. If you can get a hold of something like Consumer Reports or anything on Kelly Blue Book is fine. There's Edmunds Car Guide's got really good articles on repair things and things that are going on. There was a few years ago. Oh, gosh, it's a long time ago now. It's decades ago. But I remember Cadillac came out with a front-wheel drive, and they put an aluminum block engine in the thing, and they were You couldn't find any of them with an engine in them. They'd all blown.
2: Oh,
0: it was a piece of crap. And so anybody looked at that Cadillac, looked at it cross-eyed, that knew anything about cars and said, don't buy that car. That's 20-year-old information, okay? It's not current information, but or older even, probably 30. But anyway, point being, you can find out from a mechanic, from people that know cars, that model has issues, that type of car has issues. Don't go that way. And you can just research that and figure it out. And so I want you to do that, and then I want you to have the car checked out. And I think 30 grand's plenty to spend, so you've almost got enough now.
2: But please do not walk into the Jeep dealership, because they're going to steer you to the new cars and say, we can get your payment down to whatever you want it to be.
0: No,
2: you got to go to an independent dealer's where you're probably going to find the best price, paying
0: cash. No payments. No payments.
2: And if you're not a millionaire, always buy used.
0: Yeah, no payments. No car payments. Did you hear me? No car payments, people. Car payments are the siren song of the middle class. If you want to be middle class or below the rest of your life, keep a stinking car payment.
3: Well, I was forced to buy a car. Well, I had to buy a car. That car's not safe. It needs an airbag.
0: And you're talking to a guy who, when I was growing up, the only airbag in the passenger seat was your mother-in-law.
2: Oh,
0: okay? So
2: sick burn.
0: There was no airbags. So come on, guys. We lived through all of that. So you can get a car that's safe and reliable that you pay cash for and no car payments. It's the largest thing that people buy that go down in value, and they all go down in value like a rock. That's where Chevy got that. All right, open phones at 888-825-5225. Steve is in Idaho. Hey, Steve, what's up?
4: Hey, how are you doing, Dave?
0: Better than I deserve. How can we help?
4: So I have a house that I'm in the market to sell. I'm up here in Bonners Ferry, and for about $500, $550, and we want to move down to Coeur d'Alene, which is about an hour and a half south of here. And I have a daughter and granddaughter that live down there, so we thought we'd be closer to the granddaughter and help out. She's a single mom, help out with stuff. And when we put up ourselves, we just go down and buy something down there. But lately, I've been thinking maybe I should just rent rather than buy.
0: How old are you?
4: What do you think of that? I am 68.
0: Okay. Are you in good health?
4: Oh, yeah, pretty good.
0: Okay. So you probably make it to 88 or 90-something.
4: Yep.
0: On average.
4: My dad made it to 98.
0: Okay.
4: So.
0: Well, somewhere in the 90s then. All right. So we got 20, 25 years. So
4: yeah.
0: The house that you're in is 550.
4: Yeah.
0: How long you had it?
4: 10 years.
0: Okay. What'd you buy it for?
4: So
0: it doubled in 10 years.
4: 230. Yeah.
0: And guess what? 10 years before that, it was 100.
4: Yeah, probably.
0: Yeah. So you just lost $400,000 in this conversation while you were a renter.
4: Well, maybe, but...
0: From 68 to 98.
4: Okay. Oh, okay, I've lost...
0: That's 30 freaking years. You lost 400 grand or 500 grand if you don't go buy a house.
4: I don't have to mow the lawn. I don't have to pay property taxes.
2: Pay a guy to mow the lawn.
4: Right now.
2: You're paying property taxes as a renter.
0: Well, for $400,000, $500,000, you can pay somebody to mow the lawn.
4: Yeah, I could do that. So you don't think that's a good idea?
0: I'm positive it's not a good idea.
2: What would a house over there cost?
4: I could buy... This house is about 3,400 square feet. I could buy
2: it. So you downsize and pay cash?
0: Yeah. If you pay cash for a house and you own it, your costs don't go up except the insurance and the taxes. If you're a renter, 100% of the rent goes up. Can you imagine how much your rent will go up in 25 years? You want to screw up your retirement budget? You want to mess up that golden rocking chair on the front porch? Yeah, be a renter. That'll screw it up. Don't do that, man.

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1: Today's question comes from Jill in Maryland. When you say invest in something you understand, do you mean the investment category, such as balanced growth and aggressive growth? Or are you referring to the mutual fund details themselves, such as admin fee, performance, what types of funds it contains, etc.? I want to invest for retirement, but currently my money is just sitting in a savings account because I don't know what questions to ask.
0: Mm-hmm.
1: So you say don't invest in anything you don't understand. So how do you understand it? I think part of that is knowing how the thing works, the mechanics of how a mutual fund works. A lot of us are putting money into this fund. It's across 90 to 200 plus companies. We're rooting for the growth and revenue in this company, and therefore the shares we bought grow.
0: Okay. Can you define a mutual fund? That's your start. Can you tell me how a mutual fund works in general? And then if you're going to buy a growth stock mutual fund, as an example, can you tell me what that is, what the difference in that and a growth in income are? Not a substantial difference. Growth is buying stocks. It's a growth stock mutual fund. So it's buying stocks that are growing.
1: Because every mutual fund has an objective. So and the objective is growth.
0: And it's usually in the name.
1: So growth and income. A bond mutual fund.
0: Yeah, growth and income will have bond and large company stocks. And it's the calmer of the two. Okay, that's the first two things. So what is a mutual fund? How do they work? Basics. Primitive. That like a seventh grader can understand it. Okay. Most seventh graders. And then secondly, the type of mutual fund you're looking at. And then thirdly, understand the history of the particular fund and the market in general. Okay? So, for instance, a lot of the mutual funds have really good, I was looking at one the other day with American Funds. Okay? So I'm not endorsing, I'm just saying they got a great brochure. So you could pull up the American Funds brochure on ICA, Investment Company of America, which is a growth and income. Okay, that thing's like 80-something years old. It's ancient. Been around forever.
1: So it's got a good track record.
0: Multi-billion dollar fund. And they've got a great brochure. So you could say, okay, what does this fund do? It's a growth and income. What does this fund do when the market's up? What does this fund do when the market's down? What does this fund do when there is a, when the president decides to bomb Iran? And you look back in history, and it'll have different dates of things that happened and what that fund did and what the market did during those dates. The reason you want to get a little bit of a history lesson is that you're trying to be comfortable when things happen in the current or right over the edge of the future that you don't get nervous and jump out. Okay, so if you've studied the roller coaster and the roller coaster is safe, because what goes down, what goes up will come down, what goes down will go up, and we can ride the roller coaster with safety, then it's just the thrill of the ride. But if we think the thing might come unjointed while we're on it and land on our head, then we're not going to feel good about that. But that's knowledge of that roller coaster. An example would be this, okay? If you drive down the street and you're looking at homes, and the vibe in the air, the way the homes are kept up, the way cars are parked, the people walking around, you're looking at them, you don't feel comfortable, well, you're looking at what's going on in the neighborhood, and you're making a decision, this isn't a neighborhood I should buy in. You're driving down a street, everything's very calm, we don't even see any cars. All we see are 25-year-old oak trees, you know? Well, this is an older neighborhood that's very settled. Feel comfortable with that. And you can look at the track record of that neighborhood and say, in the past 20 years, what has that done? And this other neighborhood might be trending the wrong way. And so same thing with mutual funds. You get comfortable with the track record, the history. And you've heard the disclaimer, past performance is not indicative of future returns. That is disclaimer bullcrap. Of course, past performance is indicative of future returns. If you look at the past performance of Scottie Scheffler, who just won a golf tournament, it is indicative of whether he's going to win next week or not. You know, If you look at the past performance of Michael Jordan, you can tell he's going to win basketball, right? It is indicative. Of course it's indicative. You know, you look at the past performance of this neighborhood, it's indicative that houses are going to continue to go down. This place has turned into a ghetto. Of course it is. So ignore that. Look at the past performance. Get comfortable. This fund has outperformed the S&P 500 19 of the last 20 years. Okay. But you think it might do it again? This fund has never outperformed the S&P 500. You think it ever will?
1: Probably won't.
0: You think it ever will? I mean, this is pretty basic common sense stuff, right? So, A, what is a mutual fund? B, what's the category of mutual fund mean? What am I buying? And C, the track record of the fund and the market. If you understand those, you don't have to understand 12B1 fees. If you understand those, you don't have to look at expense ratios. That stuff doesn't kill you. What kills you is getting scared and jumping out.
1: Or investing in the wrong thing, which is a lot of where that advice comes from. If you can't explain it to me and you got all your money sitting in it, that's dangerous.
0: Which is exactly why the crypto bros are all mad at me. Because the crypto has only one reputation. None.
1: And they can't even agree on the definition of it and what it's doing.
0: What it is
1: or
0: what it is.
2: Well, it's blockchain. You just don't understand.
0: Yes, I do understand blockchain. I understand mining it. I understand the electrical costs. I understand all that. None of that matters. What matters is, what's the track record of this sucker? Scares me to death.
1: That's quite the roller coaster.
0: Way up. Way down. Way up. I mean, what's the track record of gambling with a slot machine? Lose all your money until just before you leave, and then you make your money back, so you stay another 4 hours and lose all your money again. That's the track record of a slot machine. So understand what the track record of this stuff is, okay? And then decide whether this is a stupid idea or a good long-term investment. And that's the route I would go. So, but this lady, Jill, George, she's in your, in my category. When you ask questions like this, the mutual fund details such as admin fee, performance, what types of funds it contains, et cetera. It'll be stocks it contains. You're probably nerding out a little much there.
1: Yeah.
0: I think she's probably has a natural tendency towards nerd. I don't want you to go so far into this that you get paralysis of the analysis and don't do anything. The number one key to investing is do some. Standing on the sidelines looking at it, do some. A guy asked me the other day, he said, you've had 8 best-selling books. How do you write? And I said, you start writing.
1: One day you'll finish.
0: How do you know if you're a writer? If you're writing. Write. We don't talk about it. No, how do you know if you're a good writer? You probably never will. I'm still not a good writer. I'm a good salesman. So none of these books are dadgum literary works of art. I can tell you that.
1: But it makes it very readable for people like me.
0: I know.
1: Stopped at fifth grade reading level.
0: That's what I am. I'm the guy that puts the cookies on the shelf for regular people, but where we all reach them. But that's it. I'm happy with that. But what makes you a writer? Write. What makes you an investor? Invest. What makes you a wise investor? Invest over time and make money.
1: And you can be a super nerd and be broke. So,
0: oh, all the time.
1: That exists. So you don't need to know about all the nitty-gritty. Now, we do that like our Investing Essentials event. We actually do walk through this. We have a chart and graph, and here's how to pick the mutual funds. So we get a little bit nerdy.
0: If you're having trouble sleeping, we are doing an event you can watch, and you'll go right to sleep. It's the super nerd event. It's called Investing Essentials. George loves it.
1: I have a good time. It wakes me up. It energizes me to choose mutual funds.
0: It's the type of event that I said that I got in business to not do, and now I'm doing it. So
1: sorry. Well, the people demanded it. They're like, Dave, go deeper.
0: It's Dave Ramsey's Investing Playbook. I'm going to show you what I do, all the nerd analysis I do on real estate. I'm going to show you all of it, and you're going to love it if you're a nerd, but if you're not, you're going to be going, I just cured my insomnia. There's a few tickets left, I think. It's a virtual event, so of course there's tickets left. There's room. Always room in that room. So
1: I like that.
0: Come on out, guys. It's going to be, what, September 1st and 2nd?
1: Yes. And again, it's virtual, so you can join us from anywhere. There's even a replay you can catch if you can't make it each night for
0: we'll
1: those 2 hours.
0: We'll do our best to make the root canal not hurt.
1: Once you start going into formulas for, internal rates of return, that's like some Goodwill Hunting stuff, Dave, I got to admit.

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3: This is a Fox News alert. The governor's race is set in Florida. I'm Lisa LaSera as Republican Byron Donalds wins the nomination.
4: Tonight, we put aside our differences. Tonight, we are one united Republican Party.
3: The congressman was backed by President Trump to succeed Ron DeSantis, who was term limited. He will face Democrat David Jolly in November.
5: There is a new coalition emerging in American politics tonight, and it's starting right here in the state of Florida. A coalition rooted in the everyday majority.
3: Jolly is a former Republican congressman who switched parties last year. Other notable races, progressive Democrat Angie Nixon, a state rep, has won the Democratic nomination for U.S. Senate, defeating retired Army Lieutenant Colonel Alex Vindman, a former National Security Council official who testified at President Trump's first impeachment trial. She will face Republican Ashley Moody in November. For Congress, longtime Democratic U.S. Rep. Debbie Wasserman Schultz defeated several contenders in a redrawn South Florida district. A new Fox News survey examines how black voters feel about Democrats.
6: Support surged in 2020 during the pandemic up to 90%. It dropped by 7 points in 2024 during the presidential race. That number today now at 69%. Those shifts may impact 2 Senate races we're watching. Democrats want to claim victory in Georgia. You got John Ossoff running for re-election. And in North Carolina, you got the former governor, Roy Cooper. He needs strong support among black voters to prevail on Election Day.
3: Fox's Mark Meredith. The U.S. and Canada are negotiating an effort to reach a truce on tariffs before a 12:01 a.m. Wednesday deadline set by President Trump. If no deal is reached, the president has threatened to impose 50% tariffs on $20 billion worth of Canadian products, ranging from hockey sticks to tongue depressors. 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
3: The Department of Justice is charging 17 Iranians in an attack on America in cyberspace.
11: The DOJ unsealed the indictment Tuesday against members of the Iranian Mabna Institute, which charged them with a systemic campaign of hacking into nearly 150 American universities, more than 40 private American companies, and at least 5 government agencies since 2013. The indictment states that the Iranians stole more than 31 terabytes of academic information, as well as email accounts from the private companies. The hacking was conducted to benefit the IRGC and other Iranian entities, and 9 of the defendants had already been charged in a prior indictment. 8 more were added in Tuesday's filing. Foreign universities and companies were also targets of the hacking campaign. Kim Nureski, Fox News.
3: The Supreme Court being asked to examine a Texas law mandating the Ten Commandments be displayed in schools.
12: The ACLU is now asking the U.S. Supreme Court to review the matter of a Texas state law directing public schools to hang posters of the Ten Commandments in each classroom. Appeals courts earlier this year upheld the law in Texas and a similar one in Louisiana. The ACLU argues displaying the scriptural text in public school violates the First Amendment. Supporters of that law argue the Ten Commandments are a historical document and foundational to Western civilization. The law mandates a specific version of the text based on a King James Version translation from the Book of Exodus, but using modern American English. Eben Brown, Fox News.
3: ESPN co-founder Bill Rasmussen has died at his Florida home from the effects of Parkinson's disease. Rasmussen and his son Scott came up with the idea of a network carrying sports around the clock, and ESPN debuted in 1979. But the Rasmussens didn't stick around long. They were forced out after only a year by ESPN majority owner Getty Oil. Bill Rasmussen was 93. I'm Lisa Lucera. This is Fox News.
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0: Welcome back to the Ramsey Show in the Fair Winds Credit Union studio. David is in Columbus, Ohio. Hi, David. How are you?
1: I'm doing great.
0: Good. What's up?
1: Well, I appreciate all your advice for over 20 years since I read that first Total Money Makeover.
0: Well, thank you, sir.
1: I've got one and a half questions. I can give you the logic behind them. I give you as much of my situation as you want. And if you agree with me, I may have some questions of how to implement it. Want to start with the questions?
0: Sure. Have at it.
1: All right. Should I set up a trust that would pay each of my three sons 25% of their individual incomes per year until their individual retirement age when they will receive a final cash disbursement? That's the first question.
0: How old are your sons?
1: They are 37, 41, and 49.
0: Mm. Okay. All right. The thing I like about the plan, I've never heard this before, is the idea that if they don't work, they don't get anything.
1: Exactly. I want to encourage them to build their own lifestyle instead of me buying them a lifestyle.
0: Yeah, instead of turning them into trust fund morons. I mean, babies.
1: That's the plan.
0: Exactly. Like that.
2: What's your estate worth right now?
1: Right now, it's about $2 million net worth.
0: Okay. You've done a great job, David. Yeah, I love that plan, and I've never heard that. I'll probably steal it. It's that good. I like it a lot.
1: I want it to be out everywhere.
0: Yeah.
1: I made it up.
0: The thing I want to guard against with a few additional provisions in the trust is that if someone is completely off the ranch, I don't want them getting anything. I'll give you a bizarre example, okay? And you may have heard me say this on the air, is just to wake people up. If one of them's doing heroin, I don't want to give them the money for an overdose.
1: Correct.
0: Okay? And so if one of them's doing X or Y that you don't approve of or that you think is harmful to themselves, we don't want to fund that in any way. Okay? So if you're making $100,000 a year, no, I'm not going to give you $25,000 a year if you're doing heroin. So somehow or another, if there's got to be some kind of a character or, I would want it. There is in my trust, or ethics type of a thing to protect them from themselves, not because I'm trying to control from the grave. Okay. Because people become more of what they are. So 25% of what they earn, and then they get a lump sum upon what? Retirement?
1: Yeah, full retirement age, like whatever.
0: So 65 or whatever you want to call it.
1: 68, yeah.
0: Okay. All right. And the money is invested until then?
1: Correct.
0: Hmm. Okay. And you're going to splice this off as like you got $3 million, like $1 million, $1 million, and $1 million to pull this off?
1: No, I want to do it differently because I think you should. The money is unrecoverable if you didn't work. So it's one lump sum. The trust would have all the money, and each of them pour individually from the same trust.
0: Yeah, so that way the ones that are making more are going to drain it down more.
1: Yeah, exactly.
0: And then we're all going to get the same amount at retirement?
1: No. The oldest one will get a third of it when he gets to 68.
0: Okay, I see.
1: The second one will get half
0: of it. A third of what's remaining at the time.
1: Correct.
0: Okay.
1: Yes.
0: All right. It's not a bad formula, David. I kind of like it.
2: As it stands, are they people of character, working full-time, married, healthy?
1: Right.
2: Okay, so this isn't coming from anywhere.
1: All independent now, but I just don't want to drop, $250,000 to $1 million on them at one time.
2: Well, do they all have homes right now?
1: No, none of them do. They're all renting.
2: Okay, because I'm just wondering, there's another sort of train of thought, which is, help the kids when they need it most, which is in their 20s, 30s, 40s, versus at 65 when they've already built their own wealth. So that's another thing to think about.
0: It's not a bad idea. You could put a thing in there that you'll do a 50% or 100% match for down payments.
1: Well, what I thought to answer that question, that's the second half question, is should I start giving them 10% of their incomes now while I'm alive, just for a birthday gift?
0: Wouldn't hurt.
1: That would enhance their current lifestyle. 10% while I'm alive.
0: Yeah,
1: but I'm not going to buy them into a house they can't afford. No.
2: I'm not saying to do that, but there is, I'm 37, so I'm the age of your youngest kid. And if I'm not a homeowner yet, and I want to be, and I'm working hard, but homes are expensive, man, I'd love a gift now versus 65 or 25% of my income, staggered. So there's just something to think about there.
0: Yeah, you can play with the numbers both ways and see how it ends up.
2: You would need a... So the will tell you who gets what.
0: The trust.
2: The trust will then control the timing of all of that. So you would need something like a revocable living trust in order to set up something that complex.
0: That could be formed upon death. Yeah. A family trust is formed at death.
1: On death. But I could choose to do something with their housing now while I'm alive.
0: Exactly.
1: There's nothing to stop that.
0: Exactly. And I think I'd probably go pretty generous on that if you can figure out a way that you feel like you're not, quote, spoiling them, unquote. But if I can get them all in a paid-for house pretty quick, if they're behaving and they're good, reputable human beings, I'd want to try to do that more so than the other stream of income, or as much as the other stream of income. So I might lean a little heavier over on that side while you're alive. Than the other, but it's a neat formula. It does. It's got a good incentive plan in it. I like the way it's thought out, and that it keeps somebody from sitting on the back of a yacht saying "peel me a grape," because that's what you get into, and we don't want to create a reality show out of our children. And so that's
2: the good news is it's not like you have 25 million. We got two right now, so 250 grand probably won't destroy your child where they go, I can retire today on a beach.
0: You get them in a paid for house by some formula, some methodology, I don't care what it is, that continues along the same idea of incentivizing, inspiring, lifting up rather than allowing them to be a financial lobotomy. That's what we want to avoid. So very cool, neat idea, David. I just learned something.
2: Now, Dave, I don't know how you set up in your family. I know you guys have an annual planning sort of conversation with the trust, but what are some of the sort of mainstay things everyone needs to think about regardless of the size of their estate? Because I've heard you say it doesn't need to be equal. It's not like every kid has to get a third.
0: No, and they're not in his formula. They're getting based on, they're proving themselves, so to speak, and I love that. And not based on age or anything else, so just on performance. So I think the biggest thing is this, and David is... he's past this, but some of you were talking too, like you and Whitney have little kids. The biggest part of estate planning is raising good kids that money won't ruin. That's 90% of the problem. Is if you raise twerps and you give them money, they're very wealthy twerps. I mean, it's all it is. And so, it's all about parenting and raising kids that know work ethic, that have generosity, that know how to save. They know how to function as an emotional and spiritual adults.
2: So the question is, do they have the character to then
0: carry the weight of? You're preparing them to carry the weight of wealth that's going to be left to them.

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0: George, one of the most confusing things on the planet is for folks dealing with helping their parents, for folks like me that are in their 60s, is this ridiculous program. I can't stand it, but it's just there. It's called Medicare. Medicare, when you look it up in the Greek, means confusing. Mm. People get more tripped up over this than anything else. So let's just start out. Some of the main questions we're getting on this, our guys ask us to go into it and just cover the basics on this. First question is, what is Medicare?
1: What is Medicare? So this is a federal health insurance program primarily for people 65 and older. So you hear people signing up, hey, it's my 65th birthday, time to sign up for Medicare. Very exciting rite of passage. And some Medicare coverage comes directly through the federal government. That's parts A and B. We'll talk about that. And other coverage comes from private insurance companies that have to operate under federal guidelines.
0: Side note, you often hear in the same sentence, Medicare, Medicaid.
1: Different.
0: Medicare, Medicaid. Medicare, Medicaid. They have nothing to do with each other. Medicaid is welfare. Medicare is available regardless of your income.
1: So the way I think about
0: it. When you turn 65, you can sign up for Medicare.
1: Medicare is about age. Medicaid.

0: paid for all of it, but you're paying for it with your taxes. Okay, so A and B, the government furnishes. C, you purchase. And it's your add-ons to A and B.
1: Yeah, it's the combo plus the add-ons. Then you got part D, easy to remember this one. Think drugs. Prescription drug coverage is part D. And outside of those parts, there's something
0: and
1: called
0: Medigap. And again, you pay for that.
1: Yes, you're going to pay for that as well with a premium. And then Medigap, or Medicare supplement plans, think this is covering the gap. So private plans to help cover some of the deductibles, co-pays, other costs that original Medicare doesn't cover.
0: All right, question two, which Medicare plan should I get?
1: It depends. Everyone's least favorite answer. So there's hundreds of plans available, and it's good to get personalized help from a qualified Medicare advisor.
0: But that would be, you automatically get A and B. And what type of C plan, what type of add-on plan, and what type of prescription drug or any other supplement, Medigap plan, those are the ones that get confusing, and you're buying them.
1: Yeah.
0: So you need to get someone to look at your situation, give you a customized response to your particular situation of which of those you need, if any. You're not required to buy anything beyond
1: with anything this big, there's always going to be some grifters, scammers out there. So the federal government has actually taken legal action involving major companies over allegations that there was financial incentives that influenced how Medicare Advantage plans were marketed or sold. And these plans can have more restrictions on which providers you can use. Doesn't mean they're a bad option. They can make sense for some people. But if you're getting pressured towards, hey, you got to get this particular policy, it could be because that's what pays them the most. So you want to be aware of that.
0: Probably is. If somebody's steering you a certain way and they haven't done a full analysis and shown you why this is the best for you, but instead just blindly do what I say, this is the science,
1: yep,
0: you know, give you a Fauci answer, right? Then don't do that, right? Okay, number three, when do you sign up?
1: So there's two major time frames to know. The first is your initial enrollment period. So this is a seven-month window, the 3 months before you turn 65, the month you turn 65, and the 3 months after. So it's sort of bookended there. So I'm born in May, so February through August would be my initial enrollment period, the year I turned 65. And this one's really important. If you miss the appropriate enrollment window, you can get some long-term penalties associated with that on certain parts of Medicare. And then the other one is annual enrollment period. So this one's ongoing, October 15th through December 7th each year, and you can make certain changes to your Medicare coverage.
0: Yeah.
1: So those are the two to know, the initial one and the annual one.
0: Now, let me stop you a second. There, if you are in a situation like I am in where you don't need Medicare, I have a Ramsey plan, I'm over 65, I missed the enrollment window, they're not going to send me a bill for penalties. They'll only send me a bill for penalties if I later on choose to sign up. But I have my health care taken care of without the government, with health insurance plan here at Ramsey and with wealth, and so I am not in Medicare. A lot of people are in that situation, especially people that listen to this show. So don't be thinking you're going to get a penalty unless you join later. And you do have annual enrollment period October 15th through December 7th where you can make changes and everything else.
1: So the last piece here is a lot of people think, okay, great, I got Medicare, so my long-term care is covered.
0: No.
1: What's the difference here? Medicare primarily covers health care expenses like doctor's visits, hospital stays, prescription drugs. Long-term care is very different. We talk a lot about on the show
0: nursing
1: long-term
0: home.
1: Care insurance, which is that's your nursing home, in-home care expenses, and Medicare generally does not cover those ongoing custodial long-term care costs.
0: Medicaid will pay for a welfare poor person's nursing home. They will not pay for someone that is not poor for the nursing home. And so we have people doing stupid things like Medicaid fraud, welfare fraud, where they move a bunch of assets out of mom and dad's name to make mom and dad appear poor so they can put them in the welfare nursing home.
1: Medicaid. Bad idea.
0: That's criminal activity, and you will run into serious problems doing that. Do not do that. And by the way, set yourself up so you don't need welfare. Hello. This is saving money for retirement, becoming a millionaire. That's what we're doing here. So long-term care insurance, if you've got assets under $1 million and you're over 60, go buy long-term care insurance. Has nothing to do with this discussion.
1: That's right. And remember, the purpose of insurance is to transfer risk that you can't take on from you over to the insurance company. That's why you pay that premium. And Medicare and long-term care coverage, they address different risks. So you got to plan for both. And what's really cool, Dave, is we have a great partner called Chapter that helps people navigate this crazy messy water that is Medicare. And we have a whole guide that we created for Medicare that actually walks you through this and much

0: much more. It's a great asset to send to people that you love that might be in this phase of life, or you might be in it. So if you want to check that out, you want to learn how to choose a Medicare advisor you can trust, just go to RamseySolutions.com/MedicareGuide. We'll also drop a link to that in the description.
1: So here's the thing. A and B, which is hospitalization, doctor, the basic coverage, outpatient, that kind of stuff, is furnished by the government. C is add-ons that you can do to soup that up. That's where people get tangled up. D is prescription drug coverage. That's also where people get, and Medigap. These are the three things. So C, D, and Medigap are where people get tangled up, and that's where you need a pro that can help you untangle this and look and go, in your situation, you don't need that. You just need this. I would self-insure through that over there. I wouldn't buy that. I would just buy a little bit here, and a pro can look at that. Or a pro can look at it and go, look, you're pretty vulnerable. You need to buy three things here. And they can help you customize it to your situation, and that'll keep you from getting screwed. This whole space is scummy. 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And so you need to get with someone like our guys at Chapter that can sit down and walk you through this, and you understand what you're doing and where the advice is coming from. 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You can do it, but it's good to have somebody on your team to teach you and walk you through it. 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

0: Hey guys, if you like the show, we could use some help. Please hit the subscribe button. Please hit the like button, all those things, and share the show. Send a link or a share button, whatever it is you got on your particular platform, and let people know we're here. We would appreciate that. James is in Memphis. Hey, James, what's up in your world?
1: Hey, Dave. Just trying to work through my day here. Decided to call in.
0: Certainly. How can we help?
1: Well, trying to figure out if I can retire from my business early, and my wife and I are kind of nervous about it and needed some advice.
0: Okay. Why do you want to retire early?
1: Well, I'm a home builder, and mostly what I've done for the past 15 years is spec home building, and I'm not wanting to continue that route.
0: Okay. All right. That's different than retiring. I mean, you can start building custom homes.
1: Well, I've done that also, and there's quite a lot of competition in our area, and just kind of lost some passion for the business.
0: Okay. So what do you want to do with your life?
1: Well, I'm on a vision quest to figure that out. I don't exactly know, but just something a little more fun and not as stressful.
0: Okay. All right. Don't mind you doing that. The idea of sometimes when people say retire, they mean sit down at 53 years old and do nothing for the next 40 years, which is not good for you.
1: No.
0: And I'm not recommending that.
2: So currently you're retiring from something instead of to something.
0: Yeah, and I would retire to something. So does your business have a value, or will you just close it?
1: I would just close it. Yeah, it's home-based. It's gotcha. No value to it, really.
0: Okay, but you've made a good living, and it's been good to you. So we're going to find out what our next phase is. So what's your net worth now?
1: 3.2.
0: Good for you. And how much of that is in retirement accounts?
1: 400, roughly.
0: So most of it is not in retirement accounts?
1: Correct.
0: Okay. What's it invested in?
1: I have to sell some stuff. We have a very nice home mm-hmm. with some additional acreage, mm-hmm. and I have a plot of land.
0: What's the home worth?
1: With the acreage, it's 1.5.
0: Okay. All right. All right. So you got $1.5 million otherwise. All right. $1.7 million otherwise. And how much the extra acreage, the other acreage you're getting ready to tell me about, the plot of land is worth what?
1: I have a plot of land that's worth just over $1 million, I think, and okay. I have some heavy equipment that I own.
0: Mm-hmm, mm-hmm. Which you won't need, so we'll sell that. What's that worth?
1: $400, roughly.
0: Okay. So, I mean, if you took the plot of land and the heavy equipment and sold it, you'd have about $2 million to invest. That should create $150,000, $200,000 a year in income for you while you go on your next vision quest. If you want to keep the land and the house and only sell the equipment, you're going to be short of funds.
1: Mm-hmm.
0: So, I mean, just do some rough numbers if you want in your head. Just say, okay, whatever amount I'm going to put to work for me, if I put it to work at a good mutual fund, it's making 10 or 12. If I pull 10 off, which I wouldn't want you to pull that much off, but just easy numbers, 10. So I got $1 million, 10's 100,000. I got $2 million, 10's 200,000, right? $1.5 million, I got $150,000 to work with. That's the maximum you could pull, and I wouldn't want you to pull. I'd rather you be 8% or below on your drawdown. That way that lump sum will run in perpetuation. Does that make sense?
1: Yes, sir.
0: And meanwhile, you're going to make a living doing the next fun thing and don't even need this money.
1: Right.
2: What were you making on average in the business? What were you bringing home?
1: I mean, the good years will make $500,000. Last year we lost money. This year we'll make a little bit. Mm-hmm. It's just been a roller coaster for
0: always is.
1: Since I've been doing this.
0: Yes,
1: yeah.
0: It's a scary business. So, yeah. You got stuff under construction now?
1: I have one spec home, and I've done a few customer pay jobs mm-hmm. this past year that have been pretty good.
0: Mm-hmm. Okay. All right. Well, I mean, you really do need to figure out where your feet are going to land and then what we're going to put in a pile to create income. And it sounds like the land, the plot of land, I think you called it, and the heavy equipment would be a big enough pile to live off of But then also you need to figure out while all that's happening how we're going to make a living, what we're going to eat with, and so on. And I'm sure you've got some cash laying around, but
1: I just don't,
0: a 5-year plan of generating zero income, still trying to find yourself, is not a good 5-year plan.
1: Yeah.
2: Do you know your yearly expenses? How much it takes to run your life?
1: For our personal, it's about $90,000. You know, we can have a little bit of fun, and that pays for our groceries and everything.
2: Great. You guys have no debt?
1: No debt. Well, I have some debt. Yeah, business debt.
2: So I'll have to pay that off in the process?
0: How much business? On that house? On one spec or otherwise?
1: The one spec, I owe about $400,000. I have one bulldozer that I owe $250 on. And then I have one of the land, pieces of land I owe $200,000 on.
0: Okay. So yeah, you got to clear all of that while we're clearing this. But you're going to sell off the spec, and you're going to sell off the dozer and the piece of land. If it's in the plot that we were talking about selling, it's just going to reduce the size of the golden egg, of the goose that's laying the golden eggs, right?
1: Correct.
0: And so, okay. So you've got assets.
2: It'll shorten your runway there, but.
0: Yeah. But I mean,
2: I don't think you're going
0: to
2: make $0.
0: You need to lay out a plan with your SmartVestor Pro. Said, I'm going to liquidate these things and put them in good income producing mutual funds to live off of. And meanwhile, go find yourself and figure out what your next chapter is, and that's going to be fun. And let me give you a hint, okay? The interesting thing is this, James. The all of our data shows that people, especially in a situation like you're in, it's even more accentuated. The highest income decade of your earning life is in your 50s.
1: Mm.
0: Okay. And the reason is it takes about that long to quit doing all the stupid stuff and to hone your craft and hone in on what you're good at and nail it. And so my point being that if you choose this carefully, it might not just be fun. It might be more lucrative than anything you've ever done in your life. It would not be unusual for you to make triple the income you used to make by the time you're 58 in this scenario. So being more fun does not necessarily mean I don't make money.
1: Yeah,
0: it could mean that you just hit the sweet spot, you just nail it and the ball goes over the fence. You know, you swing the bat and it's that certain kind of sound when it makes contact, and it goes right over the fence. And that's where you're sitting. You've done stuff that what you call stress, other people would be completely debilitated by. What you call fun, other people would call stress. Because you've already learned how to run a business and juggle and handle subs and run down timelines and deliver properties and keep the stinking bank off of you. I mean, doing what you've been doing, running, you've been pretty massively successful to get where you are doing specs and not go broke. So, tip of the hat to you, sir. I think you're in a really good position.
2: You got some homework here to sell off all the stuff, pay off the debts, and kind of see where you land with that pile of money. Give yourself a little bit of runway, but let's aim at something.
0: The number of times that we've talked to people in a situation where I'm dealing with wealthy people, that they went bankrupt early, had to find their way like I did, and then they sold out of something or did a major business model shift away from something they were working on, but use the same sets of everything to go a different direction. And in an AI world, that's not a bad thing to do. And then they quadruple their income, and they're just printing money. It's like they got a printing press in their basement. You know what I mean? It's just like they're bailing it.
2: Especially with entrepreneurs. They have a hard time not entrepreneuring. Yep. They're just going to find their way to the next problem to solve. It's what they do. It's hard to stay put.
0: It could be something that's an invention that's been scratching at the back of his head, itching at the back of his head.
2: Yeah, what's the biggest problem you've experienced in 15 years that you think you could solve?
0: Yeah.
2: That's a fun, creative decision.

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7: 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A message from the CDC.
0: Stephen is in Buffalo, New York. Hey, Stephen, how are you?
8: Hey, good. How are you guys?
0: Better than I deserve. What's up?
8: Hey, so my question today is to just kind of find out more about wills and trusts and what to do moving forwards. So I guess a little context. I'm 22 years old. My wife and I got married right out of college last May. Fast forward a year to this May, we welcomed our first baby home.
0: Yay!
8: And while she was pregnant, we were doing the stork mode thing, just piling cash. So once all the hospital bills were paid, as of August 1st, we became debt-free.
0: Look at you. Well done, sir.
8: Thank you. I have a disability and term life insurance through Xander, and my wife's working on getting her life insurance now. So kind of with all that, I don't really know much about wills or trust or anything and how that expands with more kids. So I'm just calling in to get any advice or direction on that, if you wanted to share kind of what you guys do with your family.
0: Such a great question.
9: You're the
0: man.
9: Most mature 22-year-old I've ever met. I wish I was you at your age.
0: Man, you're going to be so rich Thank and you. Your family's going to be so well taken care of. Well played, sir. Well played. I'm proud of you. Good Thank work. You. And a great question. Okay, so some basics on wills. Number one, a will is state-specific. So it has to be written for the laws of your state. And you're in New York, and New York's one of the weird states. So you really have to make sure. California, New York, Texas, Louisiana, four weird states on wills. Okay? Because Louisiana's French-based law, everybody else's English-based law. California's granola. New York's close. And so that's what you're running. And Texas is not, doesn't even think it's a state. It thinks it's a republic. So it's got all these weird laws. So all of that comes into the way they make laws and how they put them in place. So it needs to be state specific. And one way to get that is the advertiser we've had for years that helps you do a quick, easy will, which is exactly what you need, from MamaBearLegalForms.com. So just go to MamaBearLegalForms.com and they'll help you print it all out. The second thing is, I would recommend you look at what's just called a mirror image will. And that means your will and your wife's will look exactly alike if you both die. And before you both die, it all goes to her if it's you. It all goes to you if it's her. Pretty simple. Okay, so the wills, if you laid them down beside each other, it looks like they came off a word processor and they were exactly the same, except the names were changed to protect the innocent, right? I mean, that's all it is. So that's the second thing. You just mirror image will. You leave it all to her. She leaves it all to you. The insurance, the primary beneficiary on her insurance, life insurance is you. The 401k primary beneficiary is you. Your 401k primary beneficiary, your life insurance primary beneficiary is her. Your secondary beneficiaries on everything, that this is the last thing I'm going to teach you, is to do a children's trust if both of you die. So how's this baby going to be taken care of if both of you die? All the life insurance proceeds dump into the children's trust, and the 401k dumps into the children's trust, and it's only formed if both of you die, while the children are minors. Okay?
8: Okay.
0: That's how mine was set up when my children were minors. But that's why the secondary beneficiary, meaning both of you are the primary beneficiary is dead, so they go to the secondary beneficiary. Okay? So the primary beneficiary is the opposite spouse. But the secondary beneficiary on everything for both of you is going to be the children's trust because you're leaving your money to your kids. Now, that's a very simple way to do it, and then you name who the trustee is. That's who's taking care of the money, and you can state in the trust what you want it invested in, how it's paid out towards the kids while they're minors, all of that. And ours was set up to where and then the guardian of the child is a separate person, typically, than the trustee.
8: Oh, okay.
9: Because they're not
0: the person handling the money is different than the person taking care of the kid.
9: You may have different people for that, and it's wise.
0: Yeah, and so if the person taking care of the kid gets a monthly check from the investments in the children's trust in the event both of you die, then they got child support on steroids because they're getting a nice check to take care of these kids to raise them. And in addition to that, we had in there our child, if they had a major medical, they could do an additional drawdown on the trust to not put a burden on the family that's raising them. First car purchase, they could do a small drawdown on the trust. In college, they could do a drawdown on the trust. So there's no debt involved and not a burden on the family that's raising them. Then after they graduate from college, they're 22, the trust dissolves, their portion of the trust dissolves, the money goes to them, or you can stagger that out and give them a little bit over the next few years until they're 30, however you want to do that. That's a fairly standard, fairly easy thing to think through. Mama Bear will walk you through every bit of that. And that's exactly what I did when I was your age, and that's what I would recommend.
9: Yeah, I was just looking up mine on my Mama Bear, because I can just sign in and look at the documents, which is awesome. So I was checking ours out, and there's a few major decisions, Stephen, you need to make. That's the hardest part. It's not actually getting the will done. You can do that in 20 minutes. The hardest part is, who do we trust to take care of our children? That's the guardian. Who's going to take care of the financial side, financial power of attorney? And then you've got the healthcare power of attorney. Who's going to make medical decisions if I can't? And so those are really the big things. And then, of course, there's the who gets what, which is pretty simple in your case.
0: That I would recommend what we said on who gets what. The healthcare stuff is just to unplug or not to unplug.
9: That is the question.
0: That's the healthcare power of attorney. And so typically the spouse is the primary on that. But if there was a car wreck, one of you's in a coma, the other one died, who's a secondary on the healthcare power of attorney on whether to unplug this coma or not? Right? All that kind of stuff. That's the kind of junk you're looking at. And it doesn't take long once you identify who those people are. Oh, and by the way, you should let them know. You should talk to them. I'm going to ask you to raise my child if I die. And don't let that be a surprise, and I'll ask you to be the trustee. Well, who's raising the child? So-and-so. And so-and-so's the trustee. Tell them who the trustee's going to be, who's going to be handling the money, and who's going to be handling the kid. Let each one of them know in the event that something does happen. In the unlikely event, honestly, statistically, very low chance that both of you are gone before these children are adults. Very low chance.
8: Can you create the trust like through Mama Bear legal forms?
0: The trust is created technically upon death, but it's instructed in the will. The will says to create, the will states to create this trust upon death of both people if the children are still minors.
8: Okay, and are there any, like, backup guardians or trustees, I guess, if you were all in an accident?
0: Well, the guardian, if the whole family's on an airplane or something, yeah, I guess you could. I didn't go that far. Typically, there's standard terminology in this that a successor trustee or a successor guardian can be appointed, but, again, statistically, this is such a low probability, I really wouldn't. I'm not worried about that. If you've done all the other, I think you've been diligent.
8: All right. Thanks so much.
9: Way to go, man.
0: Man, you are on fire.
9: And this
0: dude
9: is perfect. It's actually National Make-A-Will Month. I know you've been celebrating all month long.
0: Yeah, I got candles on a cake. Not. You're kidding. It's Make-A-Will
9: Month. Well, I want to mention to him.
0: Why do we not have a month for this?
9: Well,
0: days?
9: I wanted to give him a will for free.
0: Oh, well,
9: on behalf of Mama Bear.
0: Do that. Hang
9: for
0: on
9: the rest
0: line,
9: of
0: Christian,
9: you.
0: Let him have. The guy needs something for free. He's just crushing it. He's killing it.
9: He deserves it. And for the rest of you, we actually have a cool thing running right now. RamseySolutions.com/wills quiz helps you figure out if you need a will, if it works for you, if a simple online will works, and there's a 25% off promo code there.
0: Yeah, it helps you figure out if Mama Bear will handle it or if it's super complicated, whether you need an attorney. Everyone needs a will that's an adult, period. 78% of Americans die without a will. You know what's odd about that statistic?
9: 100% of us will die.
0: 78% of Americans live paycheck to paycheck.
9: Oh, interesting. You think it's the same crowd?
0: You think? Hmm. People that don't pay attention, don't pay attention. Who would have thought? You know, so if you're going to just be, mediocre with your money and not be proactive, then it shows up in a lot of different areas.
9: Man, well, when I'm gone, I want people to think, I didn't like the guy, but he handled his business. He had a will. He had term life. He had it all going on.
0: He's a bit controlling, but he was good at it.
9: He was a super nerd. That's how you say I love you to your family.

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1: And our special guest, Dr. Bruce Goldberg. We're going to take calls with Bruce this hour on Coast to Coast. We're going to talk a little bit more about demons, then get to your calls on Coast to Coast AM. 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
1: And welcome back, George Norrie, Dr. Bruce Goldberg. Bruce, what is the goal of these psychic entities? What do they want?
4: Well, they want the destruction of humankind. They can't do that. They have been around forever since, you know, way back before life on this planet, apparently. And they just hate the human age. Remember, they live in the lower astral plane. That's where psychic attack, not the upper astral plane, not the causal, mental, etheric, or soul plane. Those are all positive dimensions. Only two negative dimensions in the universe is the lower astral and this one. All right. So they hate human nature because they live in a dimension where everybody bullies everyone else 24/7, 24 hours a day, no rest. Lower level demonics, higher level demonics, you're in a bully zone. So they are jealous of who we are and they would like to eliminate us. They can't. By the way, I've been getting a lot of emails of some of your listeners. They were interested in whether I do sessions by computer, and I do Zoom sessions with like 95% of my patients. So if you live anywhere in the world and you don't want to come to LA, we can do it by Zoom. The story that I reported about you at the when you were at the Nighthawk was from your book, Worker in the Light. And I want to appreciate you were kind enough to talk about my five stages of out of body experiences that you quoted in the book. And I also appreciate your review of Exploring the Fifth Dimension. You said, Dr. Goldberg guides you into a world beyond your wildest expectations. Highly recommended. Now, I want to go over that exercise now. So when you deal with people in the field, and again, most practitioners do not do psychic protection. Why? Because they're afraid of being attacked. Well, you know, you got to deal with this, okay, if you're going to be a professional. Well,
1: and that's justifiable, isn't it?
4: It isn't if you're preaching that you know a lot about psychic protection and you can work with people. Then why not deal with that on a global level, is my point. That's all I'm trying to say. People do what they do. I'm just saying that I wish there were more practitioners, because I get a lot of calls from people all over the world that can't find anyone who deals with psychic self-defense. Now, the typical exercise people talk about is the white light protection. Mm-hmm. That's fine, except it's only going to deal with a minor attack. It's not going to be dealing with anything major. So on my website, I have an exercise. So let me just describe it briefly. Take a nice deep breath. Breathe deeply. Imagine that your body is a honeycomb. You are so porous that any energy coming towards you will flow right through you without affecting you in any way. Keep your attention completely focused on this image, and you visualize a trap behind this honeycomb. This receptacle traps any form of negative energy and immediately neutralizes it. Perceive all of the negative energy you are exposed to passing through your aura without affecting you in any way. This negative energy is now trapped in the receptacle and is immediately neutralized. That exercise really works well on medium-grade psychic attacks. Okay, so it's cool. I also want to quickly describe, I talk about out-of-body experiences. Remember, the lower astral entities travel through dimensions from the lower astral plane to the earth plane. So out-of-body experiences is everything in this field. So when you travel out of the body, like the CD from my CD offer, the fifth dimensional travel, you're going to be called an ultra-terrestrial, not an extraterrestrial, an ultra-terrestrial. So when you travel into the fifth dimension, what kind of entities will you find? And there are a lot of them there. Number one, your higher self, the superconscious mind, the perfect part of your soul. That's your advisor. That's who you want to hook up with. Number two, spirit guides. There's a whole range of them. I describe that in my spirit guide contact book. Angels were never human. Remember, spirit guides were once human. You may have known them in past lives, but they're more evolved spiritually, so they can advise us, even though they're in between lives, like a Buddha. Angels were never human. They're direct messengers of God, like archangels kind of thing. Mm-hmm. Near-death experiences, you don't want to do a near-death experience because you clinically die for a few minutes, but some of those are floating around the universe in the astral plane. Fellow astral voyagers, people like yourself playing my CD or doing their own exercises of going out of the body, healthy and positive, but you may meet them. Departed loved ones, your grandparents, your parents, or people you've known who crossed into spirit or clinically died. Extraterrestrials, the good ones. Now we're talking about the upper astral plane or above, not the lower. The Pleiadians, the Sirians, the Arcturians, those are the positive ETs that have helped us throughout history. Time travels from our future. They travel through the fifth dimension to come back in time to work with us. And I've done many shows on that, and I will do more in the future if you want. So those are the kind of entities that you're going to be likely to run into. And remember, with my techniques, the CD I talked about or any of my work, you're going to go to the upper astral or beyond. You're never going to go to the lower astral. The only time you're going to go to the lower astral is if you don't do any spiritual techniques, like having a nightmare at night. If you wake up in the middle of the night with some monster chasing you, that's a lower astral plane psychic attack. There's also something called, this is interesting, it's called the hands in the night syndrome. It's been reported through all cultures. You may not have heard about it, but I'll explain it very quickly. You wake up in the middle of the night and it looks like, or you feel like somebody's trying to strangle you. That is a lower astral entity. They can't kill you, but they can scare the kazooties out of you. And that's called the hands in the night syndrome. Sometimes you see a gargoyle, like with the hands trying to hurt you, or a vampire, or a werewolf. That's where these entities come from. The writers in Hollywood get them from the lower astral plane. So that's called hands in the night syndrome. It's reported by all cultures throughout the world. That makes it credible. And I've worked with patients who've had that experience too. And I've been able to very nicely, successfully get them out of that. So that's my spiel about demonic possession and psychic attack.
1: All right, let's take some calls for you, Bruce, as they line up. We'll start with Billy in Glendale, California. Hello, Billy.
5: Hey, how's it going again, George? Hey, Dr. Bruce, how you doing?
4: I'm doing fine, Billy. What's up?
5: Oh, great. Well, first of all, I want to say that when I have money, I plan to utilize your timeline services. But here's my question for tonight. Doctor, I'm coming from a more Taoist, you know, polytheistic kind of view with this question. You know, my understanding regarding demons is that the root word of demon actually comes from something more like deity from the ancient Greek and Roman cultures, and that apparently sometimes they're not all lower level entities. Some of them are actually higher level entities such as nature spirits and whatnot. So my question to you is your view about demons strictly the Abrahamic view?
4: Okay, first of all, I have to correct something. Yes, my view of demons are really nasty entities. They are the superior entity in the lower astral plane. They're top of the heap. Now, I think what you're referring to is Socrates. Socrates had spirit guides, and he called them daemons, D-A-E-M-O-N. I think that's what you're referring to, because people get rid of the A, and they look upon that as the origin of demon. But in Socrates' time, 2300 plus BC, he used those as spiritual advices to come up with the Socratic method and his philosophy. So demon, the way I'm using it, you can say it's Abrahamic. It goes back to the Hindus. Every religion talks about demons, okay? So I'm talking about, they're not the kind of people you want to invite over for dinner, okay?
1: Not at all.
4: But nice question, though, Billy. I'm glad you're a Taoist. It's an interesting philosophy. The Chinese with the Confucius and Taoism, they knew what they were doing back in the 5th century B.C.
1: We've got Ruth in Maryland. Welcome to the show. Hello, Ruth.
6: Hi, George and Dr. Bruce. Thank you so much for taking my call.
1: Sure.
6: I want to give a real quick shout-out to Yvonne and Denver and Cornelius, because I know he's probably still listening on his radio, and we miss him. And anyway, Dr. Bruce, where were you in 1984? I could have really used you in 1984.
4: In 1984, Ruth, I lived by the White Marsh Mall in northeastern Baltimore County. So I spent 17 years in Baltimore, okay?
6: You're kidding me. I grew up
4: in Baltimore. I'm not kidding you. It's in my books. You can look it up.
6: I grew up in Essex.
4: Oh, yeah, Essex. Yeah. Well, that's the western part of the county. I moved to Los Angeles on January 2nd, 1989. But I went to University of Maryland School of Dentistry. So between 1970 and the end of 1988, with a 2-year hiatus from my residency in Florida, I was a Baltimorean.
6: Oh, wow.
4: What's your question, Ruth?
6: Okay. Well, in 1984, I was 19 years old. I went to a hypnotist. I had just, I was in Maryland. I waited till I moved over to Virginia, and I went to a hypnotist

0: The hypnotist you went to knew this was a psychic attack, but he didn't have the guts to work with you because he was afraid that he would incorporate your psychic attack. That's the point. By the way, ET abductions, I've worked with them. On my website, there are some videos I've done with ET abductees. They don't scratch your chest, okay? They don't do that. You know who does that? A lower astral entity. Oh, yeah. Now, they can't kill you, but they can cause marks. It's not that common. Remember, I talked about the hands of a knife syndrome, but this is where they were scratching your chest, because I'm assuming, Ruth, that you didn't have a fight with someone or didn't have a cat that was, you know, on your body, or that you didn't have thorn bushes on your body, that this was something that just happened sometime in the middle of the night, right?
1: Yes, my cats were actually declawed at the time, which I'll never do that again.
0: But. Right. I mean, so you know what a cat claw can do. So the only solution to this, I don't think you did it yourself. I don't think you're a masochist here. This is not uncommon. I mean, it's not real common, but I've had patients with scratches on their neck, their chest, their back sometimes, their thighs sometimes. This is a psychic attack. This is a lower astral entity trying to create fear. So your psychic was right. This is a lower astral entity. Did this attack, these attacks ever continue back in 1984?
1: Thank God, no, nothing like that. Not anything physical that appeared.
0: Okay. See, what happened is that the lower astral entity, they may have scratched you, but they didn't get the fear incorporated in you. In other words, they failed on their mission. And when they fail on their mission, this is why psychic protection is important, they get the living tar beaten out of them when they return back to the lower astral plane. So they have no incentive to attack people that are either protected or that don't fall victim to their vicious fear. And that's what you did. You were able to, whatever you did, you turned them away. And I'm glad that that happened, because this could have been very serious. They work in bunches. You could have 50 attackers on you at one time. So I'm glad that that this wasn't an occurrence. That's why I ask you that.
2: Next up, we've got Alan in Upland, California. Welcome to the program, Alan. It's good to have you with us.
3: Hi, George. Hi, Dr. Bruce. I'm concerned that my son is possessed by demons. And
0: why? What is going on? What symptoms is he possessing or showing that concerns you?
3: He is going nowhere in his life, whether he is talented, educated, and capable.
0: Okay. Is he a Gen Z, by the way? Because that's pretty common with Gen Zs.
3: He's 36. 5 years old.
0: Oh, he's a millennial. Okay. Well, yeah, all right. That doesn't mean a serious psychic attack. I don't know your son's personality, but some people, they just get kind of frustrated with the world. They don't want to go through all the aggravation. They don't want to work real hard or face all the rejection. And in a way, that is a form of a psychic attack, because that's the law of invitation, not a demonic attack. But they're attracting, by that laziness and all the other things they're doing, lower astral entities to attack. So I wouldn't assume this is a demonic attack, because I went through the stages. That's really heavy. You would know if it's a demonic attack, all right? I mean, your son would be spitting out split pea soup, like in The Exorcist, you know? I mean, it's really heavy. So this sounds like a minor psychic attack, and I would be happy to work with your son if he's interested, as long as he's motivated. I won't work with anyone that is not motivated to attain a goal. But this sounds like a minor issue, which would be a lot easier to treat hypnotically.
2: Is it important to get to this sooner than later, Bruce?
0: Oh, yeah. Always. Just like anything in medicine. You got a certain symptom, a fever, an allergy or something. It's always sooner the better, because the more that this goes on, the more entities are going to pile on and the attacks are going to get worse. And that is not going to help somebody who, like in his son's case, is not motivated. He's just going to get more depressed and give up. And that's not what you want. That's what the lower astrals want. So whenever you have any of these symptoms, like I mentioned earlier, ASAP, don't play games. Don't waste time. Go to someone like me. There are, unfortunately,

0: unfortunately not a tremendous amount of practitioners, but get it treated. Or they can order any of my CDs, whatever. I've got a beautiful program called the Spiritual Growth Experience CD album, which goes through simple to more advanced psychic attacks. And that will help them to do this as quickly as possible and be independent of any other practitioner. That's why I do these things.
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1: Next hour, R.J. Spina joins us to talk about dealing with trauma. And we'll be back in a moment with Dr. Bruce Goldberg and take final calls with him as well. Have you signed up yet to become a Coast Insider? Great deal, and it's only 15 cents a day.
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1: 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Right at the top of the homepage, it says Insider. 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
1: And welcome back. Dr. Bruce Goldberg with us. George Norrie here with you. And we've got final calls. Let's go to them. John in Wisconsin to get us started. Hey, John.
11: Hello, George. Hello, Dr. Bruce. Brief comment and a question, please. Dr. Bruce, you are very well spoken and easy to follow. I wish I had half of your energy and wisdom. Over the last six decades attending Christian church services, I can't recall the preacher ever mentioning much, if anything, about demons. However, they do acknowledge the devil. My two-part question is this. Are demons and the devil connected? And finally, why do you think it is that Christian preachers do not acknowledge the demons on a regular basis, but they certainly acknowledge the devil? And George, thank you for taking my call.
1: Thank you.
12: John, very good question. First, there is no devil, okay? The devil was created by the ancient Egyptians about 3100 BC. It's a long history. They used Apophis, the god that was supposed to be god of the night, to try to gobble up rather sun god so that there'd be no humanity on the planet. The demons, though, are just very sophisticated evil entities. Now, the reason why the church doesn't want to talk about them so much is because it just scares people. Unless they're an exorcist, what are they going to do? They're going to just scare the kazoonies out of people, and they're not going to be able to help them with their spiritual growth. So that's why they don't really know much about it. If there's ever a problem, they just wing in the exorcist. So they tend not to want to get involved. But there is no devil. Okay, that was just made up. It's like a Hollywood thing by the Egyptians. By the way, George, just a couple of things. I got this from your listeners. If they go to my homepage on my YouTube channel, if you want to see examples of this, I removed the psychic attack on television many years ago in San Diego. Jerry Springer's past life is on there, time traveler contactees, UFO abductees, future life progressions, past life regressions, and spirit guide contacts, for example, are on there. And one of my fans in Northern California was kind enough to upload the movie The Search for Grace, my CBS movie about a documented case of reincarnation. So if you ever missed it, back in 1994, it's available for free on YouTube.
1: Great. Let's go to Tristan in Missouri. Welcome to the show. Hi, Tristan.
13: Hi there, George. I'm so happy to finally be able to speak with you. Thank you for taking my call.
1: Sure thing.
13: Hi, Dr. Bruce.
12: Hi, Tristan. Okay. What's up?
13: It's very detailed, but I'll be as brief as possible. Where I live, I'm from the South, and I didn't realize where I moved to that there was a lot of people who practice voodoo and mm-hmm. just dark magic. And right. I'm a starseed, if you will. And I've always been extremely gifted and been able to see things and prognosticate the future, blah, blah, blah. That kind of thing. Well, I finally got rid of these people. They were extreme psychic vampires. But this one woman, through just pure hatred of me because she wants to be me, basically,
12: we call those Velcro people. They want to copy you. They want to be like you, and they don't like the fact that you are you and they're not you.
13: It's just so bizarre. And I've even discussed this with her. I said, you won't smell like me. You won't look like me. Yeah. Nothing like that. Just be you. Be happy with you. If you don't like you, change you. Don't worry about what's in my backyard. Worry about what's in your front yard.
12: Well, these are ethereal energy vampires would be a good example of them. Now, the fact that you're more psychic, you mentioned you were gifted more psychic abilities, that makes you more vulnerable to a psychic attack. Lower astral entities love to pick on psychic and creative people a lot. I mean, that's a biggie. But every place in the world is black magic, okay? But you, this woman is going to attack you if she hasn't already. So I would suggest, if you're interested, I mentioned my Spiritual Growth Experience CD album, which is a very advanced level of psychic protection, because I guarantee you the fact that she can't be you and the fact that she's practicing black magic, whether it be voodoo or Santeria or any of these degenerate cults, she's going to attack you. She hasn't already. So yeah, I would suggest very strongly that you get protected, because she won't give up. She'll keep on doing it.
1: Can this hurt somebody, Bruce?
12: Not physically, just emotionally. Remember, there's another rule of thumb. The only animal on this planet that commits suicide is man. And the reason why is because that's an advanced psychic attack. That's the way psychic attackers want to destroy humankind. They can't kill us physically, but they can try to get us so depressed. Remember, depression, depressed people are the ones that commit suicide, or at least think about it. That's their goal. Their way is to eliminate human nature by depression and suicide. So that's what they can do, but they can't stab you with a knife. They can't cause a heart attack. They can't strangle you, even though they try to. It doesn't work. But they are dangerous. And if you're not protected, you don't know what you're doing, you can be in real trouble. People have gone off the deep end, drug use, you name it, all the things that people do that are degenerate behavior, compulsive gambling, compulsive eating, sex, you name it. All that's a result of psychic attack.
1: Let's go to Mike in San Diego. Welcome to the show. Hi, Michael.
14: Thanks, George. I've been listening to your show here for decades.
1: Thank you.
14: You got me through some tough times over the years, so I really appreciate all you've done over these last decades for me. It's been huge. Dr. Bruce, I can't say enough. You've done, you've hit everything spot on for me. You explained exactly not only that, but you can tell you're extremely thorough with how you explain these attacks occur. So early on, when I was in my teens, I had noticed I'd wake up from having dreams and it would be coming true, or then I started seeing things like a glimpse before it happened, and then it would happen. And that started happening a little bit more often. And I worked with a guy who practiced Santeria. I grew up Catholic. And So every Sunday we hung out, and some events had happened, and I then had a spiritual awakening, right? And I didn't really understand that. I was like, wow, okay, this is real. These spirits are real. And he taught me that kind of channel. He taught me a lot of things in that realm, okay? Well, I got so immersed in that. Automatic writing, so then just, you know, symbols and everything else.
12: Well, was there any negativity, because you've had these precognitive dreams?
14: Which makes you more
12: psychic.
14: Pretty profound. I think my first like real astral plane and astral out of body was, I didn't know what this was. I saw the chakras, my chakras, my friend's chakras, or not my friend's, but people's chakras. And then these bulbs came out of the sky and they connected to us. And I could see everything but like a small circle in the back of my head. And like in my, like the back of my jaw, I can kind of like feel frequency. So I can pick up radio waves. But then I would hear all of us kind of communicating all at once. And it was like a group.
12: All right. But Mike, you're showing a lot of psychic abilities with the precognitive dreams. And that would make you vulnerable to a psychic attack. And that's why I'm asking you if you had any of the negative symptoms that I described during the show.
14: To answer your question, yes. I have suffered. I've been battling with addiction over the years.
12: Okay.
14: Really bad. I just, you know, did some long stints in prison as a result of that, and running with, you know, these forces pushing me into places that I just don't need to be. You know, I'm a person who is pretty positive, and I think a lot of people, it's contagious, you know. And when I'm not in that realm, and I'm not confused and staying in that state, you know.
12: But your precognitive dream history would make you very great as a patient, or as doing techniques of psychic self-defense. So that's the good news from what you're describing. So I would definitely recommend that you initiate some of the psychic protection techniques. I mentioned my CD program, my book, Protected by the Light, or you can contact me. We could do Zoom sessions. But you sound like you would be more of an ideal person because of your precognitive and other psychic abilities to get rid of this.
1: All right. Thank you, Bruce. Good luck to you. Lonnie's with us in the state of Washington. Welcome to the show. Hi, Lonnie.
15: Hello. Hello. Hi, doctor. Hello.
12: Hi, Lonnie. What's up?
15: Oh, goody. You can all hear me. Super duper. Well, I just have a question for you, doctor, if you don't mind.
12: Go ahead.
15: Have you ever, from your childhood, up until now, whatever age you are, as you speak, have you ever been recognized, had recognition as having a genius mind, or been deemed of having a genius mind? Anybody?
12: I'm not quite understanding you. You said, have I ever, and then could you just slow down and enunciate because your voice kind of trailed?
15: Well, I'm trying to be as fast as you are. Anyhow, I'll slow down.
12: That's hard to do. Go ahead.
15: From childhood up until now, the age you are, have you ever, anybody recognized you as having a genius mind?
12: Well, okay. I don't want to be immodest, but I will admit from my scientific background, I have a very high IQ. I have an IQ of 140, okay? So that's a borderline genius IQ. And I'm very proud of that. But I devote myself not to bragging about that, but I devote myself to using my mind to help other people in the metaphysical realm. I spent a lot of years preparing for going to dental school, and I graduated. And I practiced for 13 years. Most of those are part-time, but I decided, and the universe guided me to doing this work rather than putting holes in people's teeth and making dentures, okay? So that to me is an application of my mind and my clinical abilities to help people, to empower them. Because when I work with my patients, only 1% of their therapy success is due to me. 99% is due to them and their higher self that I introduced them to. And I'm very proud of that because this is not an ego field. I like to have people become psychically empowered to take charge of their life and to have a great life and a very spiritual life. But I thank you for your compliment. But I don't really, you know, care about that. I don't really brag about that. My purpose is to help people do their thing, not to figure out a physics exam, okay?
1: Let's go to Jason in Omaha, Nebraska, east of the Rockies. Jason, go for it.
16: Hello.
1: Hi, Jason.
16: This is Jason. How you doing? I'm a big-time fan.
1: Thank
16: you. Mr. Bruce, you're very informative and very well-spoken, I would like to say, first of all. I was wondering if there's any correlation between people with red hair and demon possession. I am a ginger and have had instances where I felt demon presences around. I've even had one pin me to the floor one time. Is there...
12: Okay. So let me answer your question. This is a really good question, Jason. I normally would not bring this up, but I'm glad you did. The ginger hair, ginger red hair, if you go back in time to primitive human species, long before Homo sapiens sapien, we had two major ET groups that were involved in, shall we say, genetically alterating our DNA. And one of them was the Lyrans. And they came up with the concept of red hair. And they were very aggressive. They were very nasty. they weren't demons, they were ETs, but they generated a lot of negativity, and the people that they bred with, so to speak, became red hair. So yes, there is a correlation. Red-haired people have a tendency, you look at the Irish, for example, a lot of anger issues, a lot of alcohol issues. And if you ever notice how, and maybe for your own life you can relate to it, you never see a red-haired couple. You ever see a red-haired man with a red-haired woman, like a husband and wife? I've never seen that, ever. Okay? So there's a reason for that.
1: Good observation, Bruce. Good observation. 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
1: Dealing with trauma. RJ Spina back with us on Coast to Coast. We'll talk about his life and his latest work. It's called You Are the Sun. The book just came out about a week or so ago. And we'll be back in a moment on Coast to Coast AM. 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
1: And welcome back. RJ Spina back with us, metaphysical teacher, author. Your latest book is You Are the Sun, a transformational thought leader, translating profound principles of metaphysics and transformation into practical insights designed to help you release limitations and create greater freedom, fulfillment, abundance, and possibility. RJ, welcome back. How have you been?
4: I've been very good. How are you, George?
1: Great. Good to talk to you again. For those who do not know your background, you almost died and you miraculously pulled yourself back together. Would you tell us that story?
4: Sure. It was April 23rd, 2016. I had been feeling sick for quite a while, and I became paralyzed from the chest down. I was rushed to the hospital for emergency surgery. And this was a laminectomy, George. This is where they scrape. I had an infection. I had sepsis that had taken over my body. And so this laminectomy is where they drill away or shave away part of your vertebrae and scrape off the spine that had – scrape off the infection that had gotten into my spine and compressed my spine. So I was paralyzed from the chest down and told I only had 48 hours to live. When I woke up from the surgery – George, the only way to say it is that I woke up into authentic cosmic consciousness, and I started explaining to the ICU nurse and anyone that was around me at that time that I would heal myself, even though I was told it was impossible. I gave the metaphysical protocols and understandings in terms of how healing and self-realization works, and I predicted in the ICU that I would walk out of the hospital rehab in exactly 100 days. With no paralysis and no signs of any illness whatsoever. And that's exactly what I did. I filmed it because I knew no one would believe it. And then I wrote a book, Supercharged Self-Healing. That was my first book that captured the understandings that I used for myself. And those same understandings have now helped millions of people all over the world to help heal themselves mentally, emotionally, physically, or all of the above.
1: Well, do you think it was a miracle for you?
4: Well, it was self-directed, George. So if we want to say, and I'm comfortable with this because I often say that when we're totally in tune with who and what we are, we're in the driver's seat of what I call the miracle machine, or the I am, or the God within us. But it was completely self-directed. I was totally responsible for the outcome, for the effort, for the determination. So we can call it a miracle, but it was definitely consciously directed.
1: Now, you came out with a new book last week called You Are the Sun. Tell us about that title.
4: Yes, George. I'm really excited about this book because I wrote it in a very different style. The whole book is conversational. It's literally, I put the person who's speaking with me as the skeptic and someone who has suffered trauma in their life. And it's literally like you're having a conversation with me. So I want it to be very inviting, very warm. And this is a different way I went about writing this book. But it was important to me because what I found working with thousands and thousands of people, George, over the last 10 years, is that the primary thing that holds people back is their wounds, their traumas, the things that have happened to them, whether it was a bad childhood or bad events, this or that. And I wanted to address trauma and suffering from a very, very different perspective, from an enlightened metaphysical perspective. And I wanted to explain step by step through the conversation that takes place in the book that we are not the suffering, we are not the trauma, we are not the illness, and there is a way to move past this, and it's not complicated. It's not a process like traditional therapy or things like that. And so the whole idea behind it is to give people useful, practical things that they can do so they can move past the trauma and the suffering that holds them back from their full potential.
1: Fascinating, indeed. And you have several books out there now, don't you?
4: Yeah, this is number five. The very first one was Supercharged Self-Healing, then Change Your Mind, which had to do with deprogramming your subconscious mind, then Access Superconsciousness, which gives 24 meditations to reach a significant higher state of consciousness. Then I did The Law of Attention, which is an eternal, immutable law that actually creates our reality. And I don't think most people really understand the power of the law of attention. And then just as you said, George, yeah, You Are the Sun came out just a few days ago. And the sixth book doesn't come out for a year, but it's already written and it's in the pipeline.
1: Excellent. Well, we'll have you back before that, RJ.
4: Wonderful.
1: When we talk about trauma, what does that mean?
4: Okay. So trauma, suffering, when something happens that we say shouldn't happen, right? So we then label these things. And I often just go back to maybe childhood abuse or maybe things that happen in a marriage or a partnership. There's lots of other examples.
1: It could be anything, right?
4: It could be anything. But it comes down to that we say to ourselves, there's two things that happen. One, we say that should not have happened. So there's a should. That's number one. And number two, there's an identification with what occurred. So in other words, that event or series of events, we see that as who we are. We see that as what we are. And so the combination of identifying with the experience and not understanding through labeling things should and should not, this is what creates trauma. This is what creates suffering. It's identification and the shoulds and should nots. And once we see this clear, it starts to fall away. And the book points out how to see this very clearly. It's identification that causes suffering and nothing else.
1: Do men generally have more trauma than women or vice versa?
4: Oh, I mean, George, I'd say it's very different. I would say it's a different type of trauma. And trauma, again, is when we say this should not happen. And when we say it should not, then we become a victim, right? And then we identify with that. But the types of trauma, I think trauma is universal when we have the human experience. Everyone is going to have something, quote unquote, happen that is not palatable, that doesn't fit the shoulds and should nots. So we label it that way, and then we rail against it, right? And this becomes something that we identify with. We carry it with us our whole life, and then we can't let it go. And George, just to jump for a second, the reason why we can't let it go is because we see it as part of ourself. And so to let that go, even if it's painful, to let that go is literally like taking the bricks away from your ego, because you see it as your sense of yourself. And it sounds odd, but I've literally worked with over 10,000 people. It's too big a blow to the ego to let go of things that we identify with, even if they're terrible.
1: Why do some people, RJ, handle trauma better than others?
4: Well, the first thing I would say is that they don't deeply identify with what's going on. They kind of say that, like, these things happen. They're a bit more detached from what happens. And some of us are very sensitive, like myself. Some of us are very, very sensitive. And I think those people in general have a harder time of letting things go that were deeply unpalatable to us. So some people are not quite as sensitive, and they can kind of let it roll off their shoulder, so to speak. But the teachings in the book will allow anyone, whether they're a super duper empath or whether they're detached in general, it'll allow them to see what trauma and suffering really is and move past it in a way that they didn't think was possible.
1: Some people handle trauma better than others, but what creates that ability to let it roll off and float away, and then others just can't get rid of it?
4: I think it's the identification, George. So it's, you see yourself in the experience. And if you deeply identify with the experience, it becomes part of you. And then there's no way it rolls off the back, rolls off your shoulders. So if we looked at something for a second, every experience that we've ever had, and it doesn't matter what it is, every conversation, every lunch, every movie we've ever watched, so on and so forth, every experience we've ever had, they all come and go. Now, if we were those experiences, when the experience ended, we would pass, we would end too. But it's just kind of like this stream of consciousness that goes through our conscious mind, and we, the viewer, the awareness, remains totally fine. So if we start to sit in that knowingness of what I just said, no matter what happens, my body was destroyed, completely destroyed. So I know tangibly what I'm talking about. We're just the awareness of what is going on. We're not what we're aware of. That is the whole key right there, George, to realize we're awareness, not what we are aware of.
1: In your case, RJ, did modern medicine turn you around, or did you do it?
4: Well, so I'm going to say both, but I am going to say truthfully that I did most of the heavy lifting.
1: You did the big stuff. Yeah.
4: Yeah. There's no, George, protocols or procedures for permanent chest down paralysis, right? There. So I had to come up, I had to summon more of myself. And this is, like I said, when I woke up, it's like I had this memory of how healing and self-realization actually works. It's strategic. There are certain things that you do. So I would say I did get great care while I was there for about 10 weeks, give or take. But the overcoming of paralysis and the overcoming of all these chronic illnesses, that's not done through medication or rehabilitation. That's done through working with yourself in a very different way, which is what I lay out in the books and courses.
1: And you got yourself walking within a year, didn't you?
4: Yeah, George, I did it in 100 days. I started walking in 100 days. Yeah, and I filmed it too. There's a video on my website. It's time stamped. I knew, George, I didn't think anyone would believe that I did this. And I really mean it. I was like, no one's going to believe I put myself back together, did what's impossible, and predicted I would do it in 100 days. So I filmed it. And it's documented. It's time stamped. You see surgeon's notes in the video. So yeah, I was able to fulfill what it is that I saw I would be able to do, and I was walking in 100 days.
1: How many people are affected because of the way they were treated or raised as a kid?
4: George, I think everybody. I think everybody. And this is

0: very practical, easy to follow way, and in a completely conversational tone. So I think it's super inviting. That's why I wrote the book a little differently. I think it's super inviting. And with all the people I've worked with, the understandings and the teachings are super effective for people.
1: I've always wondered what makes a serial killer do what they do.
0: Well, okay, so I talk about narcissists later in the book. So I have a very radical understanding of narcissists, and it's because I have a
1: and give us your definition of a narcissist.
0: Oh, okay. Get ready, George. So there are different categories of like consciousness and sentience that are on this earth. As an example, like a rock doesn't have as much consciousness as you or me, right? This is rather obvious, right? Okay. So there's these different, what I call genres of beings. And to me, what I've noticed is that rocks and minerals are one, plants and insects are another, animals, and we're going up in consciousness, we could say. Animals are another, then narcissists, and then human aliens. So when I look into, not using my physical eyes, George, when I look into certain people, their wavelength, their energy, and their vibration is totally different than, say, yours or mine. And so they're wearing a human suit just like we are. Mm-hmm. But the reason why they can do these terrible things like serial killers is because they are literally a different genre of being. They do not operate like you and I do. And so I don't think serial killers are created. I think they choose environments that so they can become full-fledged in terms of who and what they really are.
1: You don't think there's a pattern to serial killers when they were kids, something they got beaten or something like that?
0: I think that they – I know this sounds odd. I think there's environments that help bring about kind of this full-fledged nature of who and what they really are. But I think these environments are conducive and chosen, what we call like a life plan, are chosen. They pick situations where they would be able to allow to become who and what they really are. And I think we do the same thing, you and I. We just have a very different agenda than, say, a serial killer or something like that. But I think they are what they are, and they just need circumstances to bring it out.
1: Now, it's not easy to self-heal yourself. What are some of the mistakes most people make?
0: Well, George, they start from fear or panic or anger, resentment, these kind of things, right? They're not at peace to start off with. And so I know people will say, well, RJ, how can I be at peace? I'm in pain and I have and I truly understand this. But if we're not at peace to start off with, we're very limited to what we can summon from within ourselves. So think about, George, like if you're stressed out or really angry or really depressed, right? You don't have much access to yourself, right? You kind of cornered yourself because you're kind of swimming in these emotions. It's the same thing with healing. If we start off from panic, oh my God, I got this diagnosis, this and that, and I understand. But if we can start from peace, we'll be able to summon more of ourself. And that's the key, because we have to summon. I still say, the soul is the cure for all that ails humanity. So it's what's inside, deeply what's inside. If we can tangibly start to activate that, which is what I did, we tangibly start to activate that. That is what will allow us to transcend so-called ill health. But we can't access this deeper aspect of who and what we really are if we're in a state of panic, despair, or anger.
1: Is it easy or difficult to overcome these things?
0: I always tell people, George, don't label it easy or hard, right? Because I think that sets up a reality and sets up expectations where we're going to be disappointed either way. If we say it's easy and it doesn't happen right away, we get frustrated. If we say it's going to be hard, we're setting ourselves up to fail because we're going to say at some point, I'm not going to be able to continue this. So I always say, don't label, because there's no liberation of consciousness through the labeling of consciousness, right? Just see it as I saw it, what I've taught many people, just see it as a challenge. That's all. And we never give ourselves a challenge that we can't transform.

0: transcend. So if we kind of de-emotionalize it, we don't come to it with this heightened state, I think we're really setting ourselves up to hit a home run. And that's the best way to start.
1: I've got your website as ascendthefrequencies.com. Is that what you have?
0: That is correct. And there's another website if people want to go to understand about manifestation, wealthmetaphysics.com.
1: And the book is called You Are the Sun. We will be back with more with RJ Spina in a moment on Coast to Coast AM.
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3: Whether it's physical activity, obesity, diet, smoking, low on hormones, stress, sleep disorders, or your age can be supported by reducing inflammation and aiding the body to heal itself appropriately. 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
1: Welcome back. RJ Spina with us. RJ, is it safe to say that we will all go through some form of trauma in our lifetime?
8: 100%. It is very safe to say. It's just like what flavor of it, so to speak. So everything is our ability to overcome and transcend. And this happens when we don't identify, George. Everyone is going to have some kind of obstacle, because otherwise, if there wasn't a challenge, there'd be no growth.
1: And our parents, unfortunately, don't train us for this, do they?
8: No, no. I so wish in some reality that what it is that I teach is in schools for kids, and we can a generation with this kind of awareness of themselves and how to work with themselves in this way would change the world. But no, we're not taught anything about ourselves. We're not taught what it means to be happy. We're not taught what it means to be fulfilled, to have purpose in our life. We're not taught any of these things. We're told to memorize a whole bunch of useless information instead.
1: Did you go through this by trial and error? How did you get to the point you're at?
8: George, as a kid, I was literally leaving my body. It was totally normal for me. I thought it was normal for everybody until I asked my mom about that. So I grew up detached, very detached, not identifying with the human experience, not identifying with my body. I grew up this way. So my consciousness was, I had a different perspective of things, a different understanding of things. And I was always an avid meditator. I mean, it was the number one priority in my life. So in that sense, I had a head start, or I came in very detached, but nothing pushed me to my limits. Like when my body got destroyed and I had to call upon more of myself. And that's why you and I are here talking now.
1: Let's get into the book, You Are the Sun. How did you come up with the title?
8: Okay. So George, I have been saying You Are the Sun to people in classes and in counseling them for a decade now. So the idea is this. So bad weather, rain, sleet, snow, tornado, hurricane, etc., right? And you could think of the bad weather as having bad experiences as a human being. Abuse, trauma, all this kind of thing. So bad weather, bad experiences, right? Okay. Does any of that bad weather actually affect the sun? No.
1: No, of course not.
8: Yeah, yeah. This is the same with what we are at our core, George. What we really are, the soul, the consciousness, the I am, the God, whatever word you want to use. We are not harmed. We are not touched. We are not affected at our core by what goes on when we have a human experience. We are the sun. The sun's not affected by the bad weather, and what we truly are is not affected by what happens during our lifetime.
1: How many people can overcome that?
8: I don't know how many, it depends how many people read the book. I think so. We'll see. If more people start to follow, you know, what I teach and what's in the book, it's tangible. People start to have these real realizations, and I just don't mean mental understanding. They start to feel a shift. And this shift is actually what starts liberation and what can start healing. I mean, I've worked with people that have had instantaneous healings. There was a woman recently, she had 30 years of PTSD. She had a terrible marriage. She had 30 years of PTSD.
1: 30 years. Wow.
8: 30 years, tried everything, you know, every doctor, therapy, medications, et cetera, tried everything, right? So then I'm talking to her and working with her, and I start to have her follow what it is that I'm saying. I give her like this one very simple meditation that takes 10 seconds. George, she said that it was like something in her got unplugged, and all of this PTSD, all this trauma, literally it just like dropped down like water draining from a bathtub. She said it just went shoom. She's like, oh my God, I've never felt like this in my entire life. There's no process, George. That's the thing. The truth is immediate and it's tangible. And things like instantaneous self-healing are a real thing.
1: Why does meditation seem to work?
8: Okay, so meditation puts you in direct alignment with the self, or the I am, or your conscious, whatever word you want to describe that. It puts you in direct communion with that. So this is the only time you truly feel like yourself. This is it. And once you are directly attuned, and you can think of this, if this state is normalized, you can think of this as enlightenment or self-realization, right? Which is what everyone considers the the ultimate. Yeah. Okay. So if we align our human suit, our body mind complex to that self that's deep inside, this is where all healing takes place, liberation takes place, enlightenment takes place. There's nothing that can't take place once we're in alignment with that. And that alignment is meditation. And you can think of meditation also as flow state. When we are not thinking, when we are not ruminating, when we are in total flow, and we all know what this is like, cooking, gardening, writing, singing, dancing, it doesn't matter. We all do it and we do it all the time, right? That's meditation. Flow is meditation. The self is meditation. And that's where the liberation and the answer to every question lies, in that state of being.
1: RJ, why does it seem that slow, deep breathing tends to calm down the body?
8: Oh, okay. So if we're breathing shallow, breathing quickly, really what that does is it just literally stimulates your mind. If you allow deep breathing, it starts to align just what I was saying. It starts to align the body mind complex to the self, or the I am, or the conscious, whatever word you want to use. The self, what you and I really are, George, we don't need breath. Okay. So when we start to do this deep breathing, we're aligning our body mind to who and what we really are. And this is why yogis or our masters, they can go without breathing. I used to do this. I would meditate. I wouldn't breathe for minutes on end. Absolutely none. Because when you are in direct attunement, alignment with what you are life itself. You don't need breathing to live. And you start to overcome what I call personhood. This is the most healing, liberating thing that we can do. And oftentimes, deep, purposeful, mindful breathing puts us right back in touch with who we really are, our essence.
1: Where does consciousness fit in, RJ?
8: George, my direct experience is that this is interesting you're asking this. My direct experience with this is that there's kind of three things. There's energy, consciousness, and sentience. Now, all is derived from energy, but some energy is conscious and some consciousness is sentience. So a way to look at this, at the highest level is to be sentient. And really what that means is that means we are self-aware and we're able to evolve our consciousness through self-directed creativity. So when something or someone is sentient, it's evolving itself through self-directed creativity. Consciousness doesn't do that. Consciousness, you can think of consciousness as a lower level of intelligence. So it can do what it can do, but it can't evolve itself through creativity. So that's consciousness, but all is derived from energy. But some energy started off already conscious, and some levels of consciousness already started off being sentient. And a way to look at it, George, is sometimes people ask, you know, what was first, the chicken or the egg, right? The answer is both. So existence itself, an aspect of existence was already sentient. An aspect of existence was already conscious, and it's all derived from energy, but it had to wake up to realize this. And it's just like when we incarnate, we get here, George, who am I? How did I get here? Right? It's a self-discovery. It's a self-journey. And existence itself does the exact same thing, just in a macro scale.
1: What does negativity do to this entire process?
8: It shuts everything down. So it puts the clamp on expansion. So negativity makes you start to operate. It's low frequency. So you drop your frequency. And this is where disharmony starts to increase. But it's kind of like operating within a fishbowl. If you're negative, there's lots of limitations that you're working with. This isn't good. This isn't going to work. I'm never going to make it happen. So, right? So now we're operating in a very, very closed system. Meanwhile, the truth is every single moment has infinite possible possibilities. So negativity collapses consciousness and constricts energy, drops our frequency, and creates a much lower quality of life.
1: How often do you do the meditations yourself now?
8: Well, for the most part, George, you know, I've lost my mind 10 years ago. So my mind is pretty clear. So in that sense, we could say that I'm always in a state of meditation. You could even think of this, if you like. Think of it as like channeling, but I'm really channeling me. I know that sounds odd, but that's really the truth. I don't necessarily do these meditations, but when I need to do them, if I'm having a pain, having trouble sleeping, or anything where I know that if I addressed it properly, the way that I lay out, then I'll do it. But otherwise, myself, I've worked on myself so diligently for a very, very, very long time that I'm kind of naturally in this state now. So, but specific meditations, if there's a specific issue, I'll absolutely do one of the meditations.
1: How long does it take for the meditations to kick in?
8: Okay, George, there's meditations that happen immediately because the self is meditation. It depends how deep we need to go. It depends how severe the issue is. So we can think of it as the more severe, the deeper we need to drop in. Now, we can drop in very deeply in seconds. The problem arises is that human beings have lost touch what it means to surrender. We don't really know what that means to put our guard down. It ends up being very surface level, right? Because we're always in like this fear protection mode. So meditation, you really have to bypass that. And I think for the most part, that's the real struggle. It's not like people aren't smart enough or capable. That's nonsense. It's more that they're in like this constant constricted state and they don't really know what it means to truly relax. And once you do, you can drop right into very, very profound and deep states of consciousness.
1: How important is the relaxing portion of that?
8: George, I would say it's 75%.
1: Wow.
8: If our nervous system isn't relaxed, I don't think there's any way to get a clear sense of who you are or get a clear sense of what the right actions are to take. Because everything that we're doing is being imbued out of a state of fear or despair or anger or whatever. We have to be able to be relaxed first. And that's why I teach some of those 1 second meditation so we can drop right in. But so I would say 75%, if we can't be relaxed, there's no way we can experience ourselves directly.
1: How many different types of trauma is there? I mean, you get into an accident, it's called blunt trauma. What's out there?
8: All of it. So mental, emotional, physical, or all of the above. So the reason why it's so prevalent, George, is because I know everyone likes to say we're in the third dimension, but we're in the third frequency. Frequency exists frequentially, not dimensionally. So where we are, where you and I are, and you know everyone who's listening and going to listen, we're in the third frequency. It's a very, very, very low. Right. So we're disconnected from knowingness. And so therefore we think we're disconnected from a sense of completeness and peace. So therefore we over emotionalize. We're disconnected from operating as our true self, which is just like a pure form. And we identify with the physical body. So this means, George, what this means is that we're going to become traumatized mentally, emotionally, and physically. It's just going to happen. It's endless. And it's because of all the stuff that we're talking about it, because we don't really understand the nature of who and what we are. And that all this is just a temporary experience. And none of it, just like the bad weather doesn't affect the sun, none of this really affects who you are. It affects your body. I was paralyzed. There's no doubt about that. No doubt. But who and what you are, your soul, we are untouched by all of this.
1: So you went through physical trauma. Did you also go through mental trauma because of what happened to you?
8: No, George. I woke up from surgery totally liberated from everything. My physical body was dead, but I was finally self-realized and enlightened again. So absolutely none. Now, when I was a kid, I did not have the best childhood. So, you know, my dad is no longer with us and we solved all our issues, but I did not have the most pleasant childhood, and you can take that as far as you like. So mm-hmm. There are lots of things that had to be worked through and let go without question. So when I speak about these things and write about these things and teach about these things, I have been there. I know what it's like. I've gotten the full human experience if you know what I mean. I've been homeless. I've had abuse. I've been paralyzed. I've been deathly sick. I mean, you name it. I've been through it. And now I know what the other end is, authentic cosmic consciousness, to be completely liberated from everything.
1: And you keep bouncing back.
8: Yeah, exactly. So I figure I do more quote unquote good by continuing to interact with people rather than go living in a cave or, you know, removing myself from society, which there is a pull to do that, to be honest. There is a pull to do that because it's kind of like, George, when you take a shower and you're nice and clean, right? The last thing you want to do is get dirty. So there's this inner element of once you've cleansed your mind, self-realization, or however you want to label it, once you've truly liberated yourself authentically, you don't want to mix your energy with anybody. But I do more good by constantly interacting.
1: We're going to come back and take calls with you in a moment, RJ. The name of the book is You Are the Sun. We'll tell you where you can get it when we come back. And we'll take calls, share your stories of trauma, or just ask a question.
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12: White victim, female, pretty, wealthy.
11: 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A black man from the projects comes forward with information about the case.
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11: 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Lee Harris is sentenced to 90 years.
14: I get 90 years for killing somebody I have never seen.
11: Behind bars, Lee finds an unlikely ally in his cellie, Robert. The pair are like chalk and cheese. There's no way their paths would ever cross on the outside. But as a fellow inmate, Robert sees through the lies and vows to do the unthinkable. Clear Lee's name.
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10: They say it started at a small Christian school in Louisville, Kentucky.
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10: 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Those men, trusted educators, football coaches, and twins, are now facing more than 50 charges related to alleged child sex abuse. 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
14: 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No one ever came forward.
10: They're telling their story in a new season of Dig, coming soon from the Kentucky Center for Investigative Reporting.
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3: An upset in Florida. I'm Dave Anthony, Fox News. A Democratic socialist outspends 16-1. Angie Nixon wins the Democratic primary for a Senate seat and will challenge Republican Senator Ashley Moody.
4: Nixon beating Alex Vindman, who was a former top security national official. He was a witness in President Trump's first impeachment trial. He had been backed by other Democrats, including Senators Mark Kelly and Tammy Duckworth. But progressives did see a loss in the 25th congressional district, where DSA-backed candidate Oliver Larkin failed to prevail against the incumbent Jared Moskowitz.
3: That's Fox's Madeline Rivera. Another House Democrat in Florida, Congresswoman Debbie Wasserman Schultz, also defeated a progressive challenger and others in a redrawn district. Now, Republican Congressman Corey Mills was primaried out, the 11th House incumbent to lose this year. Ryan Elijah defeated Mills, who's under ethics investigations. Another GOP Congressman, Byron Donalds, won the Republican nomination for Florida governor.
5: My administration will be guided by three pillars: making Florida accountable, achievable, and most of all, affordable.
3: Donalds will take on Democrat David Jolly, who used to be a Republican member of Congress. In Alaska, Republican Senator Dan Sullivan advanced to November's ballot but finished second in primary voting to Democrat Mary Peltola. Sullivan's seat considered one of six toss-ups in the Fox News power rankings. This is big news north of the border.
6: 50% tariffs on a wide array of Canadian goods were meant to come into effect this morning, but President Trump's made a last-minute decision to delay the measure for 3 days. He says the United States and Canada have agreed a trade deal, and the two countries just need time to finalize the documents.
3: That's Fox's Jonathan Savage. Meanwhile, the stalemate remains over the Strait of Hormuz. President Trump keeps insisting it's open. The U.S. controls it, but Iran says it's closed. 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
12: Good morning. New Hampshire House and Senate meet today. They'll take up 31 bills Governor Kelly Ayotte vetoed this year. Some include ones that Ayotte has vetoed in the past and that Republicans still want to pass. One high-profile veto that lawmakers look to override: the state's 10-year highway plan that looks to charge out-of-state drivers more in tolls. An ordinance is now in effect in Rochester to stop data centers in the city. Public meeting was held last night on that hot-button issue. In sports, the Red Sox over the D-backs 9-4. They'll look to complete that three-game sweep this afternoon at home, 4:10 first pitch. The Fisher Cats at Erie tonight. Patriots begin joint practices with the Eagles today in Foxborough ahead of this weekend's preseason matchup at Gillette. I'm Jake Orwood.

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1: Good morning. Coming up on New Hampshire Today, primaries were held yesterday in Florida, Alaska, Wyoming, and a special election in California. We'll have all the results and analysis for what it means for Democrats and Republicans' chances in November. Also, Republican Senate candidate Scott Brown will check in later in the show as he prepares for the New Hampshire GOP primary on September 8th. And Chris Ryan will check in and bring us a pair of stories on the Boston Red Sox. We got an action-packed show for you this morning. I hope you stay with us. We'll be back in a moment.
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0: New Hampshire's traffic and weather together.
9: Good morning. Roadways are looking clear for you. There are no delays to report on my end. But if you see a problem, let me know at 866-999-7200. That's the New Hampshire Today traffic tip line from the ExtraGen Temporal Scanner Weather Desk. Here's Kevin Skorupa.
10: Mixture of sunshine and clouds today. It'll be warm and a touch humid into the afternoon with temperatures up into the mid-80s. Small chance of a late day or evening shower. Otherwise, some fog forming under fair skies tonight with lows between 60 and 65. Partial sunshine, lower 80s for both Thursday and Friday. Increasing clouds Saturday with our next chance of showers expected at some point on Sunday. From Stormwatch 9 Weather Center, I'm meteorologist Kevin Skorupa.
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9: Good morning.
1: Did you have a lot of fog driving in? I'm not sure what direction you come from, but
9: I did see a little bit of the fog, yes.
1: Coming down from the north, it was as the proverbial pea soup, and I was behind a guy on a motorcycle at like, this is like, you know, 5:15 in the morning, and could barely see his little taillight in front of me, but got here okay, and sounds like we're gonna have more fog tomorrow morning. But I hope your day, it's early still, but I hope your day is off to a good start. As I've been saying this week, Erica and I are here with you today, and then Chris Ryan will be back tomorrow, although later in the show, both in the 7 o'clock hour and 8 o'clock hour, Chris is going to bring us a couple stories on the Boston Red Sox, which I'm looking forward to. That's always a lot of fun. We've got a packed show for you today, a lot of political analysis on tap for you related to yesterday's primaries. As I said in the opening, there was a very important primaries in Florida, but also Alaska, Wyoming, and a special election in California to replace Eric Swalwell, the former disgraced member of Congress who was running for governor of California. And then a whole bunch of really bad stuff about his behavior. He was accused of sexual harassment, sexual assault, rape, and he dropped out of Congress, resigned, and so they had to have a special election in California to fill that seat. A lot of the analysis today is going to focus on this sort of ongoing narrative that Democratic socialists are taking over the Democratic Party. I've said here and elsewhere pretty consistently that while there's certainly a tremendous amount of energy in the left wing of the Democratic Party, and not all members of the left wing of the party who are progressive are members of the Democratic Socialist Party, which is actually a separate party. You know, Bernie Sanders is a Democratic Socialist, for example, even though he runs for president in the Democratic primary. So there's going to be a lot of tea leaf reading about what yesterday's results, particularly in Florida, mean for the Democratic Party. My take, as it has been all along, is that this narrative is kind of a mixed bag. There certainly is a lot of energy in the left wing of the party. There are DSA candidates who are having success, particularly in urban areas. You think of somebody like Zoran Mamdani in New York is a good example of that. But there have been others as well. The new mayor of Washington, D.C., another Democratic Socialist. And we did have Abdul al-Sayed, the Democratic nominee for Senate in Michigan, although he's not a DSA member, and he's very careful to say that he's a capitalist. He has been kind of associated with some of those ideas as well. So a lot of people looked to Florida yesterday because we had a Democratic competition for a nomination for U.S. Senate from Florida. This is the seat that Marco Rubio vacated to become Secretary of State. The Republican Governor DeSantis appointed Senator Moody to the remainder of that term. And she won the nomination, and my guess is likely going to hold on to that seat in November, but we'll see. In the Democratic primary for Senate in Florida, there was Alex Vindman, who many of you may recognize the name from the Trump impeachment, the first Trump impeachment, the Ukraine call. He was an expert, former military, also expert on Ukraine. I think he may actually be from Ukraine, certainly originally from Eastern Europe. Kind of a celebrity candidate, raised millions of dollars, kind of well known for people who watch CNN and MS Now, formerly MSNBC. And people thought he was going to take the seat, but he actually lost the nomination to Nixon, a Florida State either Assemblywoman or State Senate, member of the Florida State Legislature, very well known from the Jacksonville area, and she won with a lot less money and not the same kind of national profile. And she, I think, fairly recently joined the DSA. And so people will take that as a sign that the DSA is ascendant in the Democratic Party. I think she's going to have difficulty holding on to the seat. However, also in Florida, you had two redrawn congressional districts. You remember with Governor DeSantis doing the redistricting. You had two Democratic incumbents, Deborah Wasserman Schultz and Jared Moskowitz, both well-known kind of establishment Democrats, each running in different districts in their previous district. In fact, Wasserman Schultz doesn't live in the district that she will now likely be representing. It's a new majority African-American district. She, in fact, was the only white candidate in a, I think a 4 or 5 person primary, but she won this. She won the nomination, beating one of the candidates who was a DSA candidate coming at her from the left. And the same for Moskowitz. Moskowitz won his nomination. They both won handily, beating DSA candidates. So it's kind of a mixed bag. Yes, the Senate win for Nixon is a big deal for DSA. It's the first, I think, statewide nomination that a Democratic Socialist has won, because, as I said, El Sayed is not a member of the DSA, even though he won in Michigan. So, you know, so some positive signs for the DSA there, but also these, you know, two big targets, Wasserman Schultz and Moskowitz, establishment Democrats, both won their nominations handily. And if you look at the Democratic governor nominee, David Jolly from Florida, former Republican, running a very centrist campaign, almost like a Democratic Kentucky governor, Andy Beshear type of centrist campaign. So I continue to argue that it's a mixed bag. Lots of energy on the left. DSA more ascendant than it's been in the past, but by no means taking over the Democratic Party. And I'm sure people will argue with me, but I just don't I don't see that yet. I think it really varies from location to location. It's a big country. We have a varied geography, varied economy, and sort of different ideologies tend to play in different parts of the country differently. So Florida, really interesting. Alaska, where they have four people will go on to the Senate primary, the general in November. They do ranked choice voting, and the Petola, the Democratic nominee is in first place right now, but again, she'll have to run against a multi-person field in November. So we're gonna I've got a real a list of guests today. We got John Lappe from Plymouth State checking in at 6:20, so literally next after the break, and then Paul Steinhauser at 6:50, and 7 o'clock hour, Tanya J. Powers is going to check in from Fox News. She's been covering the races, and then we'll talk to Jeb Bradley in the 8 o'clock hour. So we got a packed show for you today. And as I mentioned, Scott Brown is stopping by, and Chris Ryan's going to bring us a couple of fun stories about the Red Sox. So I hope you stay with us. We got a great show for you today. I'm Dean Spiliotis here with Erica Stevens for one more day. We'll be right back in a moment. This is New Hampshire Today.
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9: Good morning. The roadways are looking clear. If you do see a problem, let me know at 866-999-7200. That's the New Hampshire Today traffic tip line from the ExtraGen Temporal Scanner Weather Desk. Here's Kevin Skorupa.
10: Looks like a mixture of sunshine and clouds today. It'll be warm and a touch humid into the afternoon with temperatures up into the mid-80s. Small chance of a late day or evening shower. Otherwise, some fog forming under fair skies tonight with lows between 60 and 65. Partial sunshine, lower 80s for both Thursday and Friday. Increasing clouds Saturday with our next chance of showers expected at some point on Sunday. From Stormwatch 9 Weather Center, I'm meteorologist Kevin Skorupa.
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1: Good morning. Welcome back to New Hampshire Today. I'm Dean Spiliotis. Filling in for Chris Ryan for one more day, I'm here with producer Erica Stevens. I made it through the fog this morning to the studio. We've got a packed show for you today. We're going to spend a lot of time kind of picking over the results of yesterday's primaries in Florida and Wyoming and Alaska and the special election in California. Got a number of guests who are going to check in throughout the next couple of hours and give us their take. We're going to kick that off right now with John Lappe. He's a regular on the show. He's associate professor of political science at Plymouth State. Hey, good morning, John.
30: Hey, morning. How are you?
1: Good. It's good to talk to you as always. Two things I want to talk to you about this morning. I haven't talked to you since the Democratic National Committee anointed South Carolina first in the nation, followed by Nevada, then New Hampshire, and then New Mexico, Michigan, and Virginia for the six carve-out states starting on January 22nd. I'll give you my take, and then I'm interested to hear what you think about all of this. I've talked to a lot of people. I've been filling in for Chris for a few days now, and so I've talked to a lot of people about this. And the general consensus seems to be full speed ahead that, don't acknowledge the DNC. Don't try to have some kind of party event on February 8th when we go third. You know, we have the state law. We're first in the nation. Go for it. And my concern is, what if you do that and nobody shows up? I think that a lot of the top tier candidates will continue to campaign here. It's a good state for campaigning. Lots of good visibility, good photo ops, et cetera, et cetera. Great way to vet your message. But my question is, are these top tier candidates, any of the ones that you or I could name, do you think they will put their names on the ballot to go in that early? It'll probably be around January 12th. If we go first in the nation, are they going to show up?
30: Yeah, you know, that depends, I think, on how serious the DNC is about trying to bring down the hammer on New Hampshire for voting for, you know, according to our state law,
1: right.
30: Which I do think they do. I don't think the Democrats will do a firehouse primary.
1: Do we lose John? Hopefully John. Yeah, I think we lost John. Hopefully he's dialing and we'll get him back in a moment. Just talking to John a little bit about the first in the nation primary and what will happen. I've said before over the last couple days, my concern is that the we set the primary up first in the nation. It's our state law, et cetera. But none of that really matters unless the top tier candidates not only campaign here. I mean, I think they will campaign here for a while. But not only will they campaign here, but will they show up and put their name on the ballots? Because that's really what matters here. My concern is if we go first and we kind of ignore the third date, the February 8th date, if the DNC, and I think John, unfortunately, I'm sorry we lost John. I think he was on the verge of making a very good point about how it really depends on what the DNC does. You know, they've tried in the past to have sanctions, you know, typically in the form of, well, if you campaign and you're on the ballot in New Hampshire, we're not going to seat your delegates. They've tried that with other states as well. I think one cycle they tried to punish Michigan for moving up. You know, this is the front loading debate. Will they use that? Or there some other stronger forms of sanctions that they could use? Because in the past, when they've threatened to not see delegates, in the end, whoever the ascendant nominee is, they typically kind of tell the DNC to go ahead and seat the delegates. So that hasn't really worked in the past. But there may be other sanctions. I've read some stuff about fines. There's also the potential of like banning candidates from party sanctioned debates, although the news networks often have debates as well. So there may be some opportunity to do that. So I think we have John back now. Hey, John, are you there?
30: Yeah, I'm there.
1: Oh, excellent. And, yeah,
30: you sorry, sound I, good. It must have dropped right after you finished the question. It's like, it's a very good answer.
1: I
30: only when you didn't speak did that. Like, wait, what?
1: Well, in fact, I just said, you probably didn't hear it, but I said, oh, and John was just on the verge of making a very good point. So go ahead, make your. I sort of tried to paraphrase what I thought you were going to say, but go ahead.
30: Okay. You know, I think this really depends on what the... how serious the DNC is about sanctioning New Hampshire if we do vote.

0: That's right.
1: You know,
0: that's
1: the state pays for it if you do it on the statewide primary date, but they could hold it on the DNC approved date, but it'd be real expensive.
0: Yeah. So, real quick, we got about a minute or two left, but I'm interested to see any big takeaways for you from the primaries yesterday. I don't know how much time you've had to look at the results, but or more generally, I've argued on the show all week that the narrative that the Democratic Socialists are taking over the Democratic Party, I think there's certainly a lot of energy in that wing of the progressive movement, but I think the results are kind of a little more mixed, and maybe it's being overplayed a little bit, but you may have a different opinion.
1: No, the results are pretty mixed. And, you know, from the point of view of somebody interested in politics, you tend to think, oh, people are ideologically motivated.
0: Right.
1: They have coherent ideologies and they vote based on it. And if you say political science, then you know that's not really true for an awful lot of voters. There's a reason there were a surprising number of Sanders Trump voters primary to general election back in 2016, even though it makes no sense ideologically.
0: Yeah.
1: I mean, last night, Angie Nixon, you know, she definitely had the energy as the anti-establishment candidate. Credit to her for winning when she was badly underfunded compared to Alex Vindman. But she's a DSA candidate. But on the same ballot, you know, the Democratic nominee for governor, David Jolly, is a former Republican member of Congress.
0: So it's mixed.
1: Which is twice in a row now for Florida Democrats nominating a former Republican for governor. There's not really that sort of consistency you'd expect. It's a lot of the same voters.
0: For
1: Angie Nixon.
0: Well, and she's a really well-known Florida legislator. You know, she's got a long history. She's not some kind of left-wing ideologue that's just kind of showed up on the scene who had been kind of, you know, mainly on the internet prior to the primary.
1: That's been a...
0: Go ahead.
1: It's been a problem for a lot of the DSA candidates.
0: No, really interesting. And I'll leave you with a parting comment. The chair of my PhD dissertation, this is many, many years ago, had written a famous article about how he did doing survey research showing how voters' internal beliefs are often quite contradictory. they often believe things that are inherently incompatible. But that's how the human mind works, I guess.
1: Hey, my dissertation chair did his research on how for a lot of people, party is just it's an identity they have loyalty to, and so their beliefs can be pretty malleable to fit with the party.
0: Yep, exactly. A lot of great. For us political scientists, there's a lot of great research out there precisely on this kind of stuff, and it's sort of fun watching it play out in real time with these elections. Well, John, it's good to talk to you, and we'll catch up again with you soon.
1: Thank you. Have a good one.
0: Thanks. That's John Lappe, Associate Professor of Political Science, Plymouth State, checking in with us. We'll take a break, and we'll do a quick shift to international politics. Check in with Jonathan Savage of Fox News Radio. I'm Dean Spiliotis, and this is New Hampshire Today.
2: Upset in Florida. I'm Dave Anthony, Fox News. A Democratic Socialist outspends 16-1. Angie Nixon wins the Democratic primary for a Senate seat and will challenge Republican Senator Ashley Moody.
3: Nixon beating Alex Vindman, who was a former top security national official. He was a witness in President Trump's first impeachment trial. He had been backed by other Democrats, including Senators Mark Kelly and Tammy Duckworth. But progressives did see a loss in the 25th congressional district, where DSA-backed candidate Oliver Larkin failed to prevail against the incumbent Jared Moskowitz.
2: That's Fox's Madeline Rivera. Another House Democrat in Florida, Congresswoman Debbie Wasserman Schultz, also defeated a progressive challenger and others in a redrawn district. Now, a Republican Congressman Corey Mills was primaried out, the 11th House incumbent to lose this year. Ryan Elijah defeated Mills, who's under ethics investigations. Another GOP Congressman, Byron Donalds, won the Republican nomination for Florida governor.
4: My administration will be guided by three pillars: making Florida accountable, achievable,
2: Donalds will take on Democrat David Jolly, who used to be a Republican member of Congress. In Alaska, Republican Senator Dan Sullivan advanced to November's ballot, but finished second in primary voting to Democrat Mary Peltola. Sullivan's seat considered one of six toss-ups in the Fox News power rankings. This is big news north of the border.
5: 50% tariffs on a wide array of Canadian goods were meant to come into effect this morning, but President Trump's made a last-minute decision to delay the measure for 3 days. He says the United States and Canada have a

0: agreed a trade deal, and the two countries just need time to finalize the documents.
1: That's Fox's Jonathan Savage. Meanwhile, the stalemate remains over the Strait of Hormuz. President Trump keeps insisting it's open. The U.S. controls it, but Iran says it's closed. 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
3: Good morning, New Hampshire legislature, hard at work today. It's veto day. New Hampshire Journal reporting the House considers 22 bills vetoed by Governor Kelly Ayotte, the Senate with 9 bills on its agenda. Ayotte set a new record for vetoes this year from a legislature controlled by the governor's party. An ordinance is in effect in Rochester to tightly restrict data centers in the city. A public meeting last night on the hot button issue, people citing environmental concerns largely. Mayor Chuck Grassley on ABC 9.
4: What we're trying to do here is to get ahead of this. And I would think other communities would be doing the same thing.
3: The ruling blocks data centers in every zoning district in Rochester outside the recycling industrial district, where a conditional use permit could be had. In sports, Red Sox matinee today, Fisher Cats tonight. I'm Jay Corwin.
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17: Good morning. taking a look at the roadways, there are no slowdowns to report that I see on my end. But if you see a problem while you're out there, please let me know at 866-999-7200. That's the New Hampshire Today traffic tip line. From the Exigen Temporal Scanner Weather Desk, here's Kevin Skorupa.
18: Looks like a mixture of sunshine and clouds today. It'll be warm and a touch humid into the afternoon with temperatures up into the mid-80s. Small chance of a late day or evening shower. Otherwise, some fog forming under fair skies tonight with lows between 60 and 65. Partial sunshine, lower 80s for both Thursday and Friday. Increasing clouds Saturday with our next chance of showers expected at some point on Sunday. From Stormwatch 9 Weather Center, I'm meteorologist Kevin Skorupa.
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20: Good morning. Welcome back to New Hampshire Today. I'm Dean Spiliotis, sitting in for Chris Ryan for one more day. I'm here with producer Erica Stevens. Chris will be back tomorrow. But we'll have stories from Chris and the Boston Red Sox coming up in the 7 o'clock hour and the 8 o'clock hour. Around 7:20, Chris is going to do an interview with the Red Sox pitcher Peyton Tolley. So you have that to look forward to in the next hour. We've been talking a lot of domestic politics today, talking about the primaries in several states yesterday, but we're going to squeeze in some international news right now and turn to Fox News Radio international correspondent Jonathan Savage, who I believe is joining us from London. Hey, good morning, Jonathan.
21: Hey, good morning, Dean. Nice to talk to you again.
20: Yes, I should say it's actually, well, it's almost noon for you. But you and I have been talking a lot about the Middle East, the Iran war, South Korea. But you're actually covering something with Ukraine today, which is really interesting.
21: Yes, this is a warning from Russia, a threat from Russia to the United Kingdom. This is because British-made drones have reportedly been used in Ukrainian strikes deep inside Russian territory. There was then a post by the Russian embassy to the United Kingdom accusing Britain of deliberately escalating the war. The Russian embassy said that London's actions will inevitably carry consequences for which it will have to answer.
20: And what do you think they mean by that? Have they given any clues or just sort of a general warning?
21: Well, they didn't say what those consequences were. And this is the crucial question. What is this response going to be? Now, the initial thought is, does this mean that Russia is going to attack the UK directly? That seems very unlikely,
20: right,
21: against a NATO member state. Russia has threatened something like this before and didn't carry it out. More likely, what's called grey zone warfare, the sort of thing that avoids direct confrontation. For example, increased Russian activity in UK waters, sabotage and cyber attacks.
20: They
21: could go as far as cutting undersea cables. We've even seen already in the UK arson attacks on property and a car belonging to the former Prime Minister Keir Starmer. That was linked back to Russia, as was a fire at a warehouse in London storing aid for Ukraine.
20: Yeah, I mean, it is fascinating that Russia is often linked, their retaliation is often these sort of very specific acts, almost of terrorism rather than a kind of a full frontal Russian response. Do you say a little bit more about kind of the UK's role in supporting Ukraine? You know, this is all in the context of our kind of up and down relationship with Ukraine and President Zelensky. But my understanding, at least as much as I have one, is that the UK has been pretty consistent in trying to fill that gap.
21: Yeah, the United Kingdom is one of the top financial aid donors to Ukraine and one of the top military aid donors to Ukraine as well. And in fact, the Prime Minister, Andy Burnham, says that they will not have their minds changed by any threats from Vladimir Putin. He says that they support Ukraine 100% in this against this illegal war led by Vladimir Putin, and Britain stands shoulder to shoulder with Ukraine. In April, the UK announced a package of at least 120,000 drones for Ukraine during this year alone. Wow. And then in June, a further £752 million package, that's approaching $1 billion, which includes a commitment to provide 150,000 drones by the end of this year. Britain has been supplying Ukraine with traditional weapons, and now it's helping Ukraine develop a large-scale, increasingly sophisticated drone capability too.
20: Mm-hmm. Well, what's so fascinating to me, Jonathan, and We're talking with Jonathan Savage, Fox News Radio, from joining us from London. The way in which the war, I don't know exactly when it happened, but for a long time, striking deep into Russia was kind of viewed as off limits. That they were striking the Ukraine, but Ukraine was not going to hit Moscow or St. Petersburg or anything like that. Now maybe that changed at some point due to like technological advances, but that seems to kind of be the difference here, is that they've started to kind of bring the war closer to Putin.
21: European countries and the United States have incrementally given Ukraine greater permission to attack Russian territory with Western-made weapons. Ukraine can do what they want with the weapons that they're making themselves, of which there's an increasing number, but being allowed to use Western weapons to attack Russian targets in Russia was something which didn't happen at first, but then did happen more and more, and that is what Ukraine is doing right now. They could have a new strategy, which is a couple of objectives. They want to damage Russia's war machinery, oil refineries and fuel facilities, military factories, logistics centers. They've even gone for logistics and warehouses run by Wildberries, which is the Russian version of Amazon, because Ukraine says that's part of the military machine. They also want to change the Russian civilian perspective of the war. For many of them, it's a conflict happening far away, and that's changing because Ukrainian drones have been reaching Moscow, reaching other major Russian cities. So for more and more Russians, the consequences are being brought home to them.
20: And I don't have at this point, I've sort of lost my sense of kind of where are we being me, the U.S., obviously not the U.K., but the U.S., where is the U.S. in terms of its involvement in this? Are we still selling? I think we were selling weapons to Europe at one point, which were then sent on to Ukraine. It's so up and down. It's hard to kind of figure out where the U.S. is at any given moment.
21: The United States under President Trump took a very different approach to Ukraine from President Biden. You know, his priority has been negotiating a peace agreement. He's not looked to Congress to get approval for any more funding. What we are seeing is that the European countries clubbing together to buy military equipment for Ukraine, and then the European countries will donate it to Ukraine. It's called Pearl, the prioritized Ukraine requirements list. So it's not full and unconditional U.S. military support. It's funded by NATO allies, but it does involve allowing Ukraine to use American weapons and air defense systems.
20: Yeah, well, you know, it's President Trump, his relationship with Zelensky is, you know, famously fraught, and it's had seemed to be on an upswing in recent months because Zelensky seems to be doing better with all the drone warfare and everything, but it's hard to kind of figure out sometimes exactly where the U.S. is on this, certainly the Trump administration. Well, Jonathan, thanks for bringing us up to speed on this, and we'll check back in with you again soon.
21: Thanks, Dean. Take care.
20: Yeah, we appreciate it. You too. That's Jonathan Savage, Fox News Radio, international correspondent, checking in with us from London, talking about the UK being threatened by Russia for its provision of drones and other weaponry to Ukraine, obviously trying to fill some of the gap that Ukraine is feeling, given our kind of up and down relationship with the country throughout this conflict. We got to take a break now, but when we come back, we'll go back more. We'll do more primary results and more analysis. We've got Paul Steinhauser is going to check in with us, the Fox News national political reporter, who fortunately for us is based in New Hampshire, although he's often on the go. We'll see where he is and get his thoughts on yesterday's primaries. I'm Dean Spiliotis. This is New Hampshire Today, and we'll be back in a moment.
0: President Trump is slamming Michigan's Democratic nominee for U.S. Senate. In a speech in Las Vegas Wednesday, Trump claimed Abdul El-Sayed hates Jewish people and hates Israel.
1: Abdul El-Sayed, lovely gentleman. He's a man of hate. And now he's going around saying, no, I love everybody. He doesn't love everybody.
0: He went on to predict that El-Sayed will lose the November election. The progressive Democrat defeated establishment-backed Congresswoman Haley Stevens in Tuesday's closely watched contest. In the midterms, El-Sayed will face Republican Mike Rogers, who has Trump's backing. Primary contests are being held in Tennessee on Thursday. The main event is the Republican primary for governor, where Senator Marsha Blackburn, Congressman John Rose, and State Representative Monty Fritz are running to replace term-limited Republican Governor Bill Lee. And Acting Attorney General Todd Blanche won't have Republican Senator Susan Collins' vote when his nomination heads to the Senate floor. She says she reviewed his qualifications and concluded his actions have further eroded the Justice Department's independence. That's politics. I'm Mark Mayfield.
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23: Here's something pretty disturbing I discovered while researching this podcast. This is what it actually says on the Los Angeles Police Department website. The site states that the Adult Missing Persons Unit investigates 3,200 cases a month, and 70% of those missing people are found or returned voluntarily within 2 or 3 days. It goes on to explain, and I quote here, "Since being a missing person is not a crime, police are given a very limited role while conducting these types of investigations." At the bottom of the webpage, it gets more disturbing. There's a section titled, "What if they never returned?" And here's the official police advice. In such situations, you may want to enlist the services of a private investigator to assist in your search. If you can't afford a PI, the police elaborate, quote, "Another option would be to contact the Salvation Army, which has a missing persons locator program." There is not a single sentence on the LAPD website that would lead a loved one of a missing person to have any faith that the police would properly investigate it. What the LAPD is basically saying is, if someone you love goes missing, don't overreact. They'll probably turn up, unless they don't, in which case you should get someone besides the police to look into it. All this is my way of saying, if the police took missing persons cases as seriously as they do, say, bank robberies, I wouldn't have had to do this podcast in the first place and end up chasing a violent criminal halfway around the country. I'm Neil Strauss, and you can hear the full story of To Live and Die in L.A.
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17: Good morning. morning. And good news on the roadways. There are no slowdowns to report, but if you run into a problem, please let me know at 866-999-7200. That's the New Hampshire Daytime Traffic Tip Line from the ExoGen Temporal Scanner Weather Desk. Here's Kevin Skorupa.
18: Looks like a mixture of sunshine and clouds today. It'll be warm and a touch humid into the afternoon with temperatures up into the mid-80s. Small chance of a late day or evening shower. Otherwise, some fog forming under fair skies tonight with lows between 60 and 65. Partial sunshine, lower 80s for both Thursday and Friday. Increasing clouds Saturday with our next chance of showers expected at some point on Sunday. From Stormwatch 9 Weather Center, I'm meteorologist Kevin Skorupa.
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20: Good morning. Welcome back to New Hampshire Today. I'm Dean Spiliotis, sitting in for Chris Ryan for one more day. I'm here with producer Erica Stevens as we round out the first hour of our show this morning, but we got lots more coming up over the next 2 hours. In the 7 o'clock hour, Scott Brown's going to check in, talk about his run for U.S. Senate here in New Hampshire. Tanya J. Powers is going to check in from Fox News, and we'll get her analysis on yesterday's races. And Chris Ryan's going to do an interview with Red Sox pitcher Peyton Tolley. So a lot coming up in the next hour. But we're going to turn our attention, as we often do at this time in the morning, to Paul Steinhauser, Fox News national political reporter based in New Hampshire, fortunately for us. Hey, good morning, Paul.
6: Hey, good morning. A lot of big primaries last night, I think we should talk about. We previewed them yesterday morning.
20: Right.
6: Kind of split decisions all around. Let's start with the Democrats and start in Florida, Dean, right? Because the big surprise, the socialist surprise, I guess you could say, was State Rep Angie Nixon. She was not expected to win the Democratic primary for U.S. Senate down there. She's a state rep from the Jacksonville area, a big thorn in Tallahassee in Governor DeSantis' side, a big critic of the Republicans and DeSantis down there. She recently joined the Democratic Socialists of America, the DSA, which has been getting a lot of attention this year.
20: Right.
6: She upset Alex Vindman, who we remember from the first Trump impeachment trial, a lieutenant colonel in the military. He had dramatically outraised now Spencer by like almost a 10-1
20: margin.
6: Amazing. But she pulled off the upset, talking a lot about what people are really frustrated about, high prices, health care, and things like that. And that was enough to topple him and topple the establishment and give the Democrats, the far left, a major victory. But the flip side to that was, in another big battle we talked about in Florida's 25th congressional district, the more moderate Democrat, Congressman Jared Moskowitz, a big supporter of Israel. He got a lot of money from AIPAC. He crushed the DSA challenger, this guy Oliver Larkin, who was backed by Hassan Piker and others on the far left. I mean, just totally crushed him. So it's kind of like a split decision. Also, Debbie Wasserman Schultz, the 11-term congresswoman whose district was really wiped away in the Florida redistricting by the Republicans, she won as well yesterday. So there was a big victory for the left and some major victories for the moderates as well.
20: Interesting with the Wasserman Schultz district. That's not her original district. I don't think she even lives in that district. It's what's so interesting to me is this has been a larger conversation about the impact of redistricting. She ran in a majority African American district. I think the other four candidates were all African American. She's the only white candidate. And so some members of like the Congressional Black Caucus have been complaining that, you know, this essentially, even though, you know, she's a Democrat, that this means a loss of representation for people of color. And so that's kind of an interesting subplot, her decision to run in that particular district. And the other thing that's interesting to me is that you could have Angie Nixon win for Senate, the Democratic Socialist, and then David Jolly win for governor, who's a former Republican, and he's sort of like an Andy Beshear type Democrat now.
6: Absolutely. There's so many mixed signals coming out of the primary in Florida. Let's talk about the Republicans because, Byron Donald easily won the congressman, the very Trumpy MAGA congressman in Southwest Florida, easily won the Republican nomination for governor. So it'll be him and Jolly. Ashley Moody, who used to be the Florida Attorney General,
11: until DeSantis appointed her to fill the seat after Marco Rubio left to become Trump's Secretary of State. She easily won the primary there. Republicans feel with Angie Nixon now as a Democratic nominee, they have a better, much better chance to hold that Senate seat. Democrats had been eyeing it, maybe trying to flip it as they try to win back the Senate majority. As for Trump and his clout, his massive clout over the GOP, it took a few more hits last night in primaries across the country. A lot of his candidates that he backed won, and he touted on social media that he had a big wins, but he also had some big losses. Two of the candidates he was backing in Florida congressional Republican primaries lost, as did his candidate he was backing in Wyoming for governor in the Republican primary. So three big losses for Donald Trump. Listen, he still remains the most important figure hands down in the Republican Party. But, yeah, those losses are starting to stack up.
20: That one Republican congressional district where there were a huge number of candidates, and half of them were from out of state. And in fact, I think two of the candidates had duked it out in Illinois for a congressional seat in the past.
11: Absolutely.
20: So, just wild.
11: Yep, that was Florida 17. That was the race to succeed Byron Donalds in Southwest Florida.
20: Yeah.
11: Trump had also backed Corey Mills, the Republican congressman who's facing a host of scandals right now. And Trump's endorsement wasn't enough to carry Mills over the finish line. And then in Wyoming, he had the setback as well. He's had a few setbacks in gubernatorial primaries this year, this one in Wyoming being the latest.
20: Yeah, we got about 45 seconds. What about Alaska?
11: Alaska, I'll be honest, that was too late for me, I think. I didn't stay up for that one. I think there are four people advanced.
20: Yeah.
11: I believe, the Petola, the Democrat, the former congresswoman, and Sullivan, the Republican.
20: One of the Sullivans, at least. I think they're waiting. The Petola and the Sullivan who was complaining about the other Sullivan, they both are advancing, but I'm not sure who the other two are going to be yet. So that's kind of a to be determined, because that'll all, as we discussed yesterday, they do rank choice voting in the general. So we're still a ways away from that. But I believe Peltola was the highest vote getter. Well, Paul, we're going to continue to pick over this stuff with you for the next few days. Great talking to you as always, and we'll catch up with you again soon.
11: Dean, take care. Always fun.
20: Thanks. You too, Paul. That's Paul Steinhauser, Fox News national political reporter based here in New Hampshire. We got a break for news at the top of the hour, but after the break, we'll be...
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12: Donalds could make history. I'm Dave Anthony, Fox News. The Republican congressman wins a primary in Florida, trying to become the state's first black governor.
13: Tonight, we put aside our differences. Tonight, we are one united Republican Party.
12: Donalds will face David Jolly, who used to be a Republican in Congress, now a Trump critic who won the Democratic primary for governor. A Democratic socialist scored an upset in Florida. Angie Nixon, who has outspent 16-1, defeated Alex Vindman, who won to win the Democratic Senate primary to challenge GOP Senator Ashley Moody.
15: But progressives did see a loss in the 25th congressional district, where DSA-backed candidate Oliver Larkin failed to prevail against the incumbent Jared Moskowitz. Moskowitz saying in a statement, Democratic voters sent a clear message. I faced a challenge from the DSA. They threw everything at me, and I didn't change who I am or what I believe.
12: Fox's Madeline Rivera, a Republican congressman, was primaried out. Corey Mills, the 11th House incumbent defeated this year. Mills, who's under an ethics investigation, lost to GOP challenger Ryan Elijah. In Alaska, Democrat Mary Peltola finished first in a Senate primary. Republican incumbent Dan Sullivan was second. They and two others advanced to November in a ranked choice voting contest. Canada is not being hit with big new tariffs this morning.
1: The president releasing a statement just hours before the tariffs were supposed to take effect, writing on Truth Social, I have paused the 50% tariffs against Canada for a 3-day period based on the fact that Canada and the USA, subject to the finalization of documents, have a deal.
12: Fox's Ashley Strohmeyer. Stalemate remains in the Strait of Hormuz. President Trump insists it's open and the U.S. controls it.
14: Immediately after the statement by the president about the Strait of Hormuz, Iranian officials denied the critical waterway is open. Now, the Iranians did launch multiple attacks on vessels there over the weekend.
12: That's Fox's Trey Yingst. 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
34: Good morning. New Hampshire House and Senate meet today. They'll take up 31 bills Governor Kelly Ayotte vetoed this year. Some include ones that Ayotte has vetoed in the past and that Republicans still want to pass. One high-profile veto that lawmakers look to override, the state's 10-year highway plan that looks to charge out-of-state drivers more in tolls. An ordinance is now in effect in Rochester to stop data centers in the city. Public meeting was held last night on that hot-button issue. In sports, the Red Sox over the D-backs 9-4. They'll look to complete that 3-game sweep this afternoon at home, 4:10 first pitch. The Fisher Cats at Erie tonight. Patriots begin joint practices with the Eagles today in Foxborough ahead of this weekend's preseason matchup at Gillette. I'm Jake Orwood.

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1: Good morning. Primaries were held yesterday in Florida, Alaska, Wyoming, and a special election in California. We'll have all the results and analysis for what it means for Democratic and Republican chances in the November general election. Also, Republican Senate candidate Scott Brown will check in this hour as he prepares for the New Hampshire GOP primary on September 8th. And Chris Ryan will bring us a pair of stories on the Boston Red Sox. We have one this hour and one the next hour. So lots more to go on this edition of New Hampshire Today. I hope you stay with us. I'm Dean Spiliotis, and we'll be back in a moment.
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6: Good morning and nice work out there on the roadways. Everything looks clear, but if you do see a problem, let me know at 866-999-7200. That's the New Hampshire Today traffic tip line from the Extra Gen Temporal Scanner Weather Desk. Here's Kevin Skorupa.
7: Looks like a mixture of sunshine and clouds today. It'll be warm and a touch humid into the afternoon with temperatures up into the mid-80s. Small chance of a late day or evening shower. Otherwise, some fog forming under fair skies tonight with lows between 60 and 65. Partial sunshine, lower 80s for both Thursday and Friday. Increasing clouds Saturday with our next chance of showers expected at some point on Sunday. From Stormwatch 9 Weather Center, I'm meteorologist Kevin Skorupa.
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1: I've been talking a lot of electoral politics this morning. We had the primaries yesterday in four states. So we had Florida, which seems to be drawing the most interest. But we had Florida, Alaska, Wyoming, and then a special election in California to replace disgraced Congressman Eric Swalwell, who was in the midst of a pretty successful run for California governor when rumors, but even a little more than rumors about his sexual harassment, sexual assault, rape, all of that broke out into the open, and he was forced to resign from Congress. So California had a special election for that. We've been talking about the results. We had Paul Steinhauser from Fox last hour, and we're joined now to get more analysis on the results by Tanya J. Powers from Fox News Radio. Good morning, Tanya.
10: Hey, good morning.
1: So you and I talked yesterday about what might be with these four states. What are your takeaways?
10: Well, Florida has taken up all the air in the room, to be quite honest, because there was so much, there's so much going on there. The biggest headline probably of Florida's, election, primary election yesterday was the progressive state lawmaker, Angie Nixon, who defeated retired Army Lieutenant Colonel Alex Vindman. He was a key impeachment witness in Trump's first impeachment in 2019. This is what I think is probably the most interesting part about this. Not necessarily the fact that she's a DSA candidate. She recently joined the DSA during the socialist branch. Yeah, during the campaign. Yeah. So it's not like a long-standing sort of thing. But
1: and she's well-known in the state, too. Yeah. I'm sorry, go ahead.
10: Exactly. No, and she is, because like I said, she's a state lawmaker. She's got recognition. But the thing is that he outraced her by a ton.
1: Millions, I think.
10: 16-1.
1: Yeah.
10: She brought in less than $1 million. He had something like 16 million. 16.2, I think, is what he had. Spent about 2.2 on a million on advertising. She spent about 60,000. 60,000,
1: yeah,
10: not 600,000, 60,000 on advertising. That is according to a media tracking firm that looked at this. I mean, 2.2 million, I was seeing some estimates that's hardly a week's worth of advertising statewide.
1: Yeah.
10: And that's the entire thing he spent.
1: Yeah. Well, it's interesting. I mean, Vindman is almost one of these kind of national celebrity candidates. He's after the whole impeachment saga, he was on cable news a lot. He's very well known. I'm reading mixed things about how good of a candidate he was. You know, I didn't pay a tremendous amount of attention to Florida, but this has turned out to be an interesting race. But yeah, the money differentials is pretty. So I guess it shows that money's not everything in campaigns. Did we lose Tanya? I'm not hearing Tanya. I think maybe we lost her. Do we know? Yeah, I think we may have lost. We'll see if we can get Tanya back, see if she's calling back in. Is it tactical? Oh, she's still on, but I'm not hearing. I'm not hearing her. So I don't have the ability to hear her.
11: 1-8-4.
1: Hello? I'm sorry about
10: hello?
1: This.
10: Hello?
1: There, are you there? Yeah, something.
10: There, yeah, I can hear. I could hear you, but you couldn't hear me.
1: No,
10: so.
1: You vanished on me. I apologize for that. It may have been my microphone. It may have been my microphone jack. Or who knows? Gremlins in the control board. But anyway, I'm glad you're still there. I'm glad you're still there. I think the last thing I said was, you know, money's not everything in these campaigns.
10: Exactly, it definitely goes against the things that we've seen with the enormous amounts of money spent on seats with some of the most expensive races, especially some of these primaries this year. I can think of the Texas primary with Cornyn and Paxton. That one had an astronomical amount of money spent and it seems just kind of to be where things have headed. That Florida governor's race is another one that people are watching. Republican Representative Byron Donalds, who was the Trump-backed candidate in that one, he won the nomination on the GOP side there to be the state's first black governor. He'll face David Jolly, who is a former Republican who has now turned Democrat. He won the Democratic nomination last night. This is the first election, by the way, that that Florida has held since the GOP pushed and got those new congressional maps drawn. So that was one of the things that was also being closely watched, especially with the Representative Debbie Wasserman Schultz race. That was probably the most contentious one. Her district had been redrawn, which put her as the only white candidate competing to represent an area of Broward County that has helped send black Democrats to Congress since 1992. So that one was closely watched. And also in Florida, the GOP Representative Corey Mills lost, the incumbent there. He was trying for a third term. He has been mired in scandals. He is the subject of an ongoing House Ethics Committee investigation, accused of domestic violence from a former girlfriend. He denies that. That he had kind of been abandoned by the traditional like GOP folks like DeSantis. Trump initially backed him in February, but when he put out a list of endorsements on Monday, he wasn't on it. The Trump-backed candidate in Wyoming lost, by the way. Also, let's see. I'm trying to come up. Oh, wait, we have our endorsement tracker, by the way, that that our folks just sent out at Fox.
1: Oh, that's good.
10: Trump is 100% on endorsements from the Senate, 98% with the House, and 75% with governor's races. That seems to be where the misses have been recently.
1: Yeah.
10: He also had some, yeah.
1: Yeah. So, I mean, it seems like kind of the general takeaway here, and certainly in Florida, which, as you said, is getting all the attention, is, you know, there are some, it's fascinating to me that you could have Angie Nixon, who, as you said, just joined the Democratic Socialists win, and then, but then have somebody like David Jolly, who's a former Republican and is kind of running a very centrist kind of Andy Beshear type a campaign as a gubernatorial nominee. It seems to be kind of a mixed bag in terms of what's going on in the Democratic Party.
10: Yeah, I mean, it kind of, honestly, it sort of, to me, it shows you where voters are in different, I mean, I think we tend to think of states as like a monolith.
1: Right.
10: Which is, you know, races like this remind us, hey, people think differently in different parts of the country, and just because you put a lot of money into a campaign doesn't necessarily, it may not reflect what voters on the ground are seeing in their lives and how much change they want, which is ultimately what all this is about. That's what the MAGA candidates have found, especially the further right ones have found.
1: Right.
10: It's people who wanted change from the establishment Republicans, if that's who was already representing them. So they voted for people more to the right. We're seeing the same thing, except now it's on the left with the Democratic Socialist candidates. And even some of the progressives that aren't socialist candidates that are getting branded that way, that is, it's some of them who are Al-Sayed in Michigan.
1: Yep.
10: He's not a Democratic Socialist, but he's kind of getting branded that way because he's progressive. So you're seeing the same thing that the right has already done, but now we're seeing it on the left.
1: Right, and I mean, it even varies from congressional district to congressional district, as we saw with the Moskowitz and Wasserman Schultz. Well, Tanya, thanks for checking in. It's good to talk to you, and we'll catch up with you soon.
10: Sure. Thank you.
1: Thank you. That's Tanya J. Powers, Fox News Radio. I'm glad that I was able to click back in with her. I'm having some technical difficulties here. I think it may be the jack on my phone's going in and out. But in any event, we're going to take a break. And coming up next after the break, Chris Ryan's interview with Red Sox pitcher Peyton Tolley. That'll be a lot of fun and a nice change of pace. And then after Chris, we'll have Scott Brown, Republican candidate for U.S. Senate in New Hampshire. So lots more to go. I hope you stay with us. I'm Dean Spiliotis, and this is New Hampshire Today.
11: Nettie. My wife and I just celebrated 45 memorable years together. She and my daughter Katie are my anchors.
12: Bob and Wendy spent time fundraising for healthcare causes.
11: I guess I liked it so much, I decided to become a patient.
12: In 2016, he was diagnosed with pancreatic cancer.
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11: I'm so glad that I learned about what was possible for me.
12: I'm Keisha Sharp. 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
6: Good morning. Great job out there on the roadways today. There are still no slowdowns to report. Everything's looking clear, but if you happen to run into something that I don't see on my end, please let me know at 866-999-7200. That's the New Hampshire Today traffic tip line from the ExtraGen Temporal Scanner Weather Desk. It's Kevin Skorupa.
7: Looks like a mixture of sunshine and clouds today. It'll be warm and a touch humid into the afternoon with temperatures up into the mid-80s. Small chance of a late day or evening shower. Otherwise, some fog forming under fair skies tonight with lows between 60 and 65. Partial sunshine, lower 80s for both Thursday and Friday. Increasing clouds Saturday with our next chance of showers expected at some point on Sunday. From Stormwatch 9 Weather Center, I'm meteorologist Kevin Skorupa.
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25: Good morning, this is New Hampshire Today. I am Chris Ryan. We'll be back with Dean in just a little bit, but want to take a look back at last night's Red Sox game. Sox win 9-4. Sox have won four of their last six following a five-game losing streak in our MLB best, 22-10 since the All-Star break last night. The Sox were helped by Mickey Gasper, the Merrimack, New Hampshire native. Got on base a career high four times. He homered in the sixth to straightaway center, had an RBI single in the seventh, and walked twice to help the Sox in the victory.
26: I'm feeling great. Two big wins, secured a series tonight. We've come out and done our jobs, both sides of the ball. love the way the team's playing. You know, it's just it's been two complete games. Very proud of the boys today.
1: I described, you know, the swing to straightaway center and get the home run there. Obviously, you got into that one.
26: Yeah, it was just, you know, good approach. You know, he threw me two good sliders, start the at-bat. Definitely a little funky, you know, like a lower spin rate, not a lot of pop to it. So, you know, I was just really focusing on seeing that pitch, and, you know, fastball came out, looked a little different. And he just, you know, tried to stay through the middle of the field, and I was talking to it, hoping it was getting over his head for a double, and then I heard the crowd get loud, so I was pretty happy.
1: Tonight kind of highlight your approach in that you get two walks early on, drive the count. You know, got obviously that the pitch there, and then the first pitch single later in the game.
26: Yeah, I mean, you know, approach gets dictated by the situation of the game. You know, that last at bat, I knew I needed to get that run in. You know, so I was, you know, trying to stay short, just really get to anything I could handle to find some green. And then, you know, the other at bat, the homer was just, you know, nobody on, leading off an inning, trying to get in scoring position, you know, so you can afford to be a little bit more greedy with your intent on your swing. But you know, with their starter tonight, Kelly, you know, that's a guy you can't get too big on, because, you know, he can exploit your flaws with different shapes, different speeds. So, you know, you just really had to focus on seeing it, and, you know, we made him work tonight, which was a big part of this game.
25: Sox will go for the sweep this afternoon as they take on the Arizona Diamondbacks once again. Peyton Tolley gets the ball for the Sox. For Tolley, he is coming off of two of the best starts of his career, as he was brilliant in games at home against the A's and on the road against the Blue Jays. 14 innings, only one run over that time period, 18 strikeouts. Peyton Tolley has been really good for the Red Sox as of late, and I sat down with him inside the home dugout at Fenway yesterday.
1: So first off, does anybody have more fun in the game than Peyton Tolley?
2: I like to think not. I mean, I don't think it's necessarily competition, but, like,

0: what are hitters doing to certain pitches? And like, it was one of the starts that was like, okay, like some guys are gonna foul off four seams and maybe not hit them as hard, like that hard, but like they're just gonna foul them off and make it a long at bat. So it's like, some of my starts is like, okay, how do I limit that? Like, what do I need to do to where, okay, like we're at an 0-2 count, blah blah blah blah. Like, how do we get there? How do we move? How do we get this guy in the at bat on that pitch? So, you know, I think it was a different game than a week before that against the same team where it was. But you know, it's just like I said, the game is giving you questions and you have to figure out what's going to happen through adjustments and like what are they doing, and that's something that I think. I hear Sonny talk about it too. It's like you're constantly trying to figure that out. So, yeah, I mean, it's part of it, and adjustments. Sometimes you're going to get an adjustment wrong too. So just learn the game.
1: I also want to ask you about is Adley. What have you liked about him so far? And what do you specifically – it seems like you're pretty easy to work with. But what are you looking for in a catcher and kind of building that optimal relationship with you and him and what's Adley been like in that regard?
0: Yeah, I mean, haven't been able to throw to him just yet, but just kind of watching him like very – like he's three-time All-Star for a reason. Like he's moving the – like – making sure he's focused on all the different things along, like with Wong is like he's, which I've had success with Wong all year. So it's like we're having good conversation. He has a lot of questions. And you know, I think in the heat of battle, you're kind of just looking for who am I talking to? Like I want to be able to communicate well. Are we seeing the same things? And I see a lot of that in Adley as well. So one day we'll get to a start. I don't know whenever it will be, but, you know, I'm excited to work with him whenever that time comes.
2: To look at the Red Sox coming up next, Dean Spiliotis is going to talk with Scott Brown as we change gears to politics in the 603. I am Chris Ryan. This is New Hampshire Today.
3: Byron Donalds could make history.
4: I'm Dave Anthony, Fox News. The Republican congressman wins a primary in Florida, trying to become the state's first black governor.
5: Tonight, we put aside our differences. Tonight, we are one united Republican Party.
4: Donalds will face David Jolly, who used to be a Republican in Congress, now a Trump critic who won the Democratic primary for governor. A Democratic socialist scored an upset in Florida. Angie Nixon, who has outspent 16-1, defeated Alex Vindman, who went to win the Democratic Senate primary to challenge GOP Senator Ashley Moody.
6: But progressives did see a loss in the 25th congressional district, where DSA-backed candidate Oliver Larkin failed to prevail against the incumbent Jared Moskowitz. Moskowitz saying in a statement, Democratic voters sent a clear message. I faced a challenge from the DSA. They threw everything at me, and I didn't change who I am or what I believe.
4: Fox's Madeline Rivera, a Republican congressman, was primaried out. Corey Mills, the 11th House incumbent defeated this year. Mills, who's under an ethics investigation, lost to GOP challenger Ryan Elijah. In Alaska, Democrat Mary Peltola finished first in a Senate primary. Republican incumbent Dan Sullivan was second. They and two others advanced to November in a ranked choice voting contest. Canada is not being hit with big new tariffs this morning.
7: The president releasing a statement just hours before the tariffs were supposed to take effect, writing on Truth Social, I have paused the 50% tariffs against Canada for a 3-day period based on the fact that Canada and the USA, subject to the finalization of documents, have a deal.
4: Fox's Ashley Strohmeyer. Stalemate remains in the Strait of Hormuz. President Trump insists it's open and the U.S. controls it.
8: Immediately after the statement by the president about the Strait of Hormuz, Iranian officials denied the critical waterway is open. Now, the Iranians did launch multiple attacks on vessels there over the weekend.
4: That's Fox's Trey Yingst. 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
9: 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Now,
10: good morning. New Hampshire legislature hard at work today. It's veto day. New Hampshire Journal reporting the House considers 22 bills vetoed by Governor Kelly Ayotte. The Senate with 9 bills on its agenda. Ayotte set a new record for vetoes this year from a legislature controlled by the governor's party. An ordinance is in effect in Rochester to tightly restrict data centers in the city. A public meeting last night on the hot button issue. People citing environmental concerns largely. Mayor Chuck Grassley on ABC 9.
11: What we're trying to do here is to get ahead of this and I would think other communities.

0: would be doing the same thing.
1: The ruling blocks data centers in every zoning district in Rochester outside the recycling industrial district, where a conditional use permit could be had. In sports, Red Sox matinee today, Fisher Cats tonight. I'm Jake Corwin.
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18: Good morning. It has been a great morning of driving so far. There are still no slowdowns to report, but if you do see a problem, let me know. 866-999-7200. That's the New Hampshire Today traffic tip line from the IQGen Temporal Scanner Weather Desk. It's Kevin Skrupa.
19: Looks like a mixture of sunshine and clouds today. It'll be warm and a touch humid into the afternoon with temperatures up into the mid-80s. Small chance of a late day or evening shower. Otherwise, some fog forming under fair skies tonight with lows between 60 and 65. Partial sunshine, lower 80s for both Thursday and Friday. Increasing clouds Saturday with our next chance of showers expected at some point on Sunday. From Stormwatch 9 Weather Center, I'm meteorologist Kevin Skrupa.
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12: Good morning. Welcome back to New Hampshire Today. I'm Dean Spiliotis, sitting in for Chris Ryan for one more day. I'm here with producer Erica Stevens. I hope you enjoyed Chris's interview with Peyton Tolley. The Red Sox, we're going to have another report from Chris on the Red Sox coming up around 8:40 or so. So you can check in for that as well. I think you'll enjoy it. As Chris mentioned at the end of his report, we're now going to talk politics with Scott Brown. Scott Brown is a former U.S. ambassador to New Zealand and Samoa under President Trump. He's a former U.S. senator from Massachusetts, and he's a current candidate for the Republican nomination for the U.S. Senate in New Hampshire. Hey, good morning, Scott.
20: Hey, good morning to you and all the listeners.
12: Yeah, it's good to talk to you. I got a lot I want to ask you about, see how much we can squeeze into a segment. Let's start with the war in Iran. We've been talking all week about how President Trump seems to be in a difficult set of circumstances, sort of figuring a way out of this that makes the Strait of Hormuz whole and also deals with sort of the difficulties of getting Iran to stay focused on any particular agreement that may be on the table. You know, you've been in the Senate before. You'd be going back. There have been a number of votes in the U.S. Senate dealing with war powers and the extent to which you can or can't constrain a president with foreign policy. I think there's going to be another one coming up in September when the Senate is back in session. So if you could give listeners a sense of kind of what would you advise the president to do regarding Iran, and then your sense of how constrained or unconstrained a president should be in terms of this war powers issue.
20: Sure. Well, first of all, thanks for having me on. And sure. I've already talked about this many, many times, but happy to recap it again. I thought what the president did with Epic Fury was appropriate. They have been basically terrorizing that region and exporting terrorism around the region and the world through Hamas, Houthis, Hezbollah. So, and many presidents wanted to do it. They tried to bribe them. They tried to do all sorts of things, but it never worked. So he did the right thing. And then when they came to the table and said, oh, by the way, we have enough nuclear material to make 11 nuclear bombs, that's when he said, you know what, we're gonna try to finish this off and really pressure them never to have a nuclear weapon. And I agree with that. And then you find that, you know, typically what Iran always does, they stroke and joke and delay and delay and you say yes and no and yes and no. And here we are, you know, 6 months mm-hmm. later. And I thought the president missed an opportunity to really keep the pressure on and bring them to their knees to a point where they would have done a deal. And we all know that they're not Western ideas, Western civilization, Western thoughts will never be accepted by the radical clerics in Iran. So there's an opportunity, there has been in the past, to basically force them to do certain things and allow the citizens to rise up. But that seems to be delayed all the time. It's, oh, we have a deal, we don't have a deal. We have a deal, we don't have a deal. And that's the frustration of listening to the president. It's affecting, obviously, military morale. It's affecting, obviously, energy and gas prices. And while he said he doesn't care about the midterms, it's really not about the midterms. It's about the people of New Hampshire and the country who are paying higher prices for gas, higher prices due to inflation. And I believe the president needs to get this resolved. One way or the other, either cut a deal that's not 100%, or you know, not.
12: Well, that's the question. Do you think we will ever be able to go back to a circumstance in which the Strait of Hormuz is an international body of water not subject to interference from Iran or Oman or any other country? And if so, how do we even do that at this point? It seems like the horse is out of the barn here.
20: Well, that's the great question. Well, first of all, they were messing with that as well. I mean, being the ambassador in New Zealand, I worked pushing back against China. You do that, then the South China Sea is next, and then every country that has a critical waterway that can shut down the world economy is going to do just that and hold them hostage. So it's critically important, and I'm very disappointed in our allies, not only our Gulf allies, but our allies who wouldn't supply minesweepers, wouldn't allow us to land there. And so, yes, I think it's critically important that this become and stay a international waterway, because that's the way that the world goes, the world economy goes. And see, the difference between Chris Pappas and me is they would have done nothing. They would have allowed Iran to have a nuclear weapon, and then imagine that. And you asked about war power.
12: Yeah, where do you come down on these folks? I'm sorry, go ahead.
20: It's okay. There's a little delay, but the president has the authority to react quickly to any world conflict and do the things that he needs to do. I agree with that. I've already said, and the difference I think between me and the others is if he's going to put 50,000 boots on the ground for an extended period of time, he needs to get, you know, congressional authority and support of the people. And I think he could do it if he laid out what's the plan? What's the end game? What's the strategy?
12: Yeah. So, okay, let's shift gears to some domestic policy. A lot of talk about the cost of living, prices, affordability. President Trump has kind of pressed back against the criticism of affordability and given himself high marks on the economy. What is your take? Where are we right now on the economy? What would you say to the average voter who says, you know, I hear that some things are doing well, like the markets, et cetera, but I'm just not feeling it. What would you tell them?
20: I say that they're not wrong. And I've been traveling around our state for almost 16, 17 months now. And under Joe Biden, there was a recovery period. Even then, gas was at $5.15, $5.50, and now there was no conflict. And now we're at just paid $3.69, right? Then Dunkin' Donuts, next to Dunkin' Donuts in Portsmouth, you go to BJ's with your card, you can get it for less. So there are, you know, glimmers of hope, and it was down before the conflict. The juxtaposition is you have people who say, you know what, I'll pay that extra money for a period of time to make sure Iran does not have a nuclear weapon. I'll do that. Then others are saying, I can't afford it because I'm on such a thin budget anyway.
12: Right.
20: So there are two different camps. Bottom line is, I think Scott Bessent is the best messenger in terms of what's happening, because even through all this volatility, the basic format and the basis for our economy is structurally very, very strong. It's survived a lot of ups and downs, oil prices going up and down. It's created us to be more energy independent, creating jobs in that sector. So there are a lot of positive things. I mean, eggs were down to 99 cents at Market Basket, but beef is still up. You know, there's a whole host of things happening, and I don't think you can just take one particular sector. So what's the answer? The answer is obviously to reduce this conflict, create more jobs, and make sure that we can get interest rates down so people can get a little break, not only when they're purchasing a home or dealing with credit cards, but also buying their gas and you know, overall cost of goods.
12: Yeah. Following up on that, let's shift a little bit more towards these issues, but in the context of the Republican primary. You were last in the Senate, I think, in 2013, and John Sununu was even earlier. He was out in 2008. I'm in my 60s, so I remember both of you gentlemen in office. Yeah. But for our younger voters who maybe are not as familiar, like, what kinds of distinctions are you drawing between yourself and Senator Sununu as competing candidates?
20: Well, and Chris Pappas, I'm the only one with military experience. And what do we talk about for the first 5 minutes of a segment? We talked about the military, so there's no learning curve. I served almost 40 years. The last four were advising the Joint Chiefs on the law of war, rules of engagement, and a whole host of other things. So that's number one. Number two, I'm the only one who has any diplomatic experience dealing with trade deals, tragedies like the Christchurch massacre, White Island volcano, pushing back against China every day. So there's no learning curve there. And more importantly, we also talked about cost of living and kitchen table issues. I'm the only grandfather in this race. And why does that matter? You know, it matters because every single day I work with my daughters trying to find ways to help them pay for childcare, housing, health care, all the things that we are, many of our younger people are struggling with, I deal with every day. And I want to be part of that solution. I want to go down there and get them back to work and focus on the things that matter for our state. And I don't believe our delegation is doing it. It's not bringing back our fair share. Let's take one example. One of my top priorities is unfunded mandates. And what's an unfunded mandate? Well, one of them is the federal government telling us what to do and not giving us the money and funds to do it. Special education is one of them. You can't say that we have enough money for a $1.8 billion weaponization fund, but we don't have enough money to fully fund special education so it doesn't come down in our state, in our cities and towns, and us as individuals and pit, you know, non-special ed against special ed. You can't tell me that. So I want to work to find a way to pay for these unfunded mandates that are hurting us and hurting our communities and hurting our bottom line. That's just one example of the difference between Chris Pappas, especially, who hasn't done anything. You know, he just kind of every election cycle, he comes up and does tweets and shows up places that he never otherwise would have done. That's the difference. I solve problems, and that's why I'm hoping people will consider me.
12: Well, Senator Brown, we got about 3 more weeks to go. I wish you good luck out there on the campaign trail, and we'll check back in with you again soon.
20: Well, thank you. 20 days, and people can go to scottbrown.com and help and volunteer. It's a lot of fun. We're absolutely surging, and it's been great. Thank you, everybody.
12: Sure thing. We'll talk to you again soon. That's Scott Brown, former U.S. ambassador and United States senator from Massachusetts, now running for the Republican nomination for U.S. Senate in New Hampshire, running against John Sununu in the primary, and then hoping likely to run against Chris Pappas in the general in November. We'll take a break, and we'll round out the hour with Chuck Zada on the markets and finance, as we do about this time every day. I'm Dean Spiliotis, and this is New Hampshire Today.
1: A $3.2 million settlement with the Department of Justice over allegations the company discriminated against U.S. workers in its hiring practices. Matt Mattinson has the story.
21: The DOJ says the investigation involved fewer than 10 positions, but found issues including how some jobs were advertised and how applications were accepted. Under the agreement, OpenAI will pay $1.2 million in civil penalties and $2 million to compensate workers affected by the alleged practices. The company denies the findings, but says it reached the agreement to resolve the matter and move forward with its immigration-related hiring program.
1: Anthropic inking a $10 billion deal with AI cloud startup Volta, and AI systems from Anthropic and OpenAI created fake identities in an effort to break into the site GitHub. The UK's AI Security Institute says Anthropic's Mythos and OpenAI's Sol used autonomy and deception to mask the hacks. This comes as more AI models are being caught starting their own hacks. Tech Report, I'm Mark Mayfield.
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24: 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That man was Jeffrey Epstein, and he had set up a system designed to bring him underage girls. Local police and the federal government would investigate and, by their count, find dozens of victims. Epstein would become one of the world's most infamous predators, a man who could have faced decades in prison but served just 13 months in his own wing of a county jail.
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24: 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Truth and Lies, Jeffrey Epstein.
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18: Good morning. Looking at the roadways, just one thing to be aware of, and that is if you're driving through Lawrence, you're going to hit the brakes on Route 495 southbound between exit 100 and 97. Other than that, if you see a problem, let us know at 866-999-7200. That's the New Hampshire Today traffic tip line from the ExtraGen Temporal Scanner Weather Desk. It's Kevin Skorupa.
19: Looks like a mixture of sunshine and clouds today. It'll be warm and a touch humid into the afternoon with temperatures up into the mid-80s. Small chance of a late day or evening shower. Otherwise, some fog forming under fair skies tonight with lows between 60 and 65. Partial sunshine, lower 80s for both Thursday and Friday. Increasing clouds Saturday with our next chance of showers expected at some point on Sunday. From the Stormwatch 9 Weather Center, I'm meteorologist Kevin Skorupa.
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12: Good morning. Welcome back to New Hampshire Today. I'm Dean Spiliotis, sitting in for Chris Ryan here with producer Erica Stevens as we round out the second hour of the show. I hope you enjoyed the interview with Scott Brown. As Scott mentioned, we're getting close. It's only 3 weeks until the Tuesday, September 8th state primaries, and he's got a battle with John Isununu, likely to go on and face Chris Pappas in the general. So I'm sure Chris will be having all the candidates on in the coming couple of weeks, and so stay tuned for more of that to come. But now, as we do at this time every day, we're going to talk finance with Chuck Zada, Armstrong Advisory Group, and co-host of the Financial Exchange, weekdays at 10. Hey, good morning, Chuck.
13: Good morning, Dean. How are you doing today?
12: I'm doing well. So what's going on with the markets today?
13: Such for a pretty quiet open here. S&P futures basically flat today. Not a ton going on as far as news. We will get Fed meeting minutes coming out at 2 p.m. Not expecting any big surprises there. A story that I continue to watch, though, is what's going on with energy prices, specifically on the diesel side of things, up another 4 cents a gallon overnight for diesel prices nationwide, according to AAA, now at $5.50 a gallon. Gas prices up only 2 cents. And this is something that's becoming a bigger issue, which is, again, diesel, fundamentally different product from gasoline. I know most of us don't drive diesel vehicles, but this is something that, you know, really seeps into all parts of the economy through transportation costs,
12: agriculture,
13: and production costs for many different goods and services. So I think that in looking at this, it has the potential to become a real problem over the next month or so. And I'm not sure that we're through the worst of it when it comes to what we're seeing in diesel prices here.
12: Is the issue supply through the Strait of Hormuz, or is something else going on?
13: It's twofold. Number one, you need a lot of heavier oil in order to produce diesel, and that tends to be stuff that's produced in the Middle East. So you've got a little bit of a supply issue there. But the other piece is between what we're seeing in the Strait of Hormuz with the lack of products being shipped there. Remember, there's a lot of refineries in the Middle East, and so you're not getting the refined product out of there. But the other piece is that for much of the summer, Ukraine has been engaged in drone warfare against Russian refineries to the point where Russia has banned exports of diesel and gas because they just don't have enough to really fulfill domestic demand there. And so you've got a product shortage that's stemming from that as well. U.S. refineries are running at the highest capacity they've run at in the last 5 years. So there's not spare capacity that you can really bump things up, you know, domestically in. The only place that you could maybe see some relief is if China decides to spool up their refineries to a higher level. But we're not really seeing convincing signs of that right now. So diesel, again, at $5.50 a gallon, it's got an outside chance of touching six before the middle of September. Again, things seem to be moving in that direction on a daily basis.
12: And that will likely have an impact on home heating oil. And we just did a story earlier in the show about the UK sending thousands of drones to Ukraine. And so this is going to continue to impact the Russian energy situation. Well, Chuck, great to talk to you, and we'll check back in with you tomorrow.
13: All right, have a good one, Dean.
12: Thanks. That's Chuck Zotta of the Armstrong Advisory Group, co-host of the Financial Exchange weekdays at 10 a.m. After the break at the top of the hour for news, next hour we got Jeb Bradley checking in with us, as he often does, and Chris Ryan with another report on the Red Sox. So we got another hour to go. I hope you stay with us. I'm Dean Spiliotis, and this is New Hampshire Today.
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14: I'm Dave Anthony, Fox News, picking a progressive to take on Republican Senator Ashley Moody.
15: Another Democratic socialist made headway.
16: What do we do?
15: Angie Nixon in a come-from-behind win for the Democratic Senate nomination in Florida.
14: As Fox's Doug Lusitter, Nixon was outspent 16-1 and trailed in the polls, but defeated Alex Vindman by 12 points, and he had the backing of prominent Democrats. Two other Democratic socialists lost, however, in Florida, challenging two members of Congress, but Jared Moskowitz won, so did Debbie Wasserman Schultz.
17: And we're going to make sure we fight those damn Republicans.
14: She defeated several others in a redrawn district, but Republican Congressman Corey Mills was primaried out. Ryan Elijah defeated Mills, who's under a House ethics investigation. He becomes the 11th member of Congress to lose a primary this year. Another House Republican won his primary, trying to become Florida's next governor, Byron Donalds.
20: Let's go beat David Jolly in November.
14: Jolly used to be a Republican in Congress. Now he's a Trump critic who won the Democratic primary for governor.
22: The renewal of a hope. The belief in each other once again. The belief in something better. That we are better in this moment than where our leaders are dragging us.
14: In Alaska, a primary for one of the six Senate seats considered toss-ups in November in the Fox News power rankings. Republican Senator Dan Sullivan finished second behind Democrat Mary Peltola. Both advanced in November along with two others in a ranked choice voting contest. As the U.S. and Iran remain in a standoff over Strait of Hormuz shipping, Iran reportedly ready to expand the conflict if President Trump resumes bombing.
27: The FT reports Iranian forces have assessed possible strikes on U.S.-linked locations in Southeastern Europe. That could include Besmer Air Base in Bulgaria, recently approved by the government there for use by American refueling aircraft.
14: That's Fox's Jonathan Savage. America's listening to Fox News.
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8: Good morning. New Hampshire House and Senate meet today. They'll take up 31 bills Governor Kelly Ayotte vetoed this year. Some include ones that Ayotte has vetoed in the past and that Republicans still want to pass. One high-profile veto that lawmakers look to override: the state's 10-year highway plan that looks to charge out-of-state drivers more in tolls. An ordinance is now in effect in Rochester to stop data centers in the city. Public meeting was held last night on that hot-button issue. In sports, the Red Sox over the D-backs 9-4. They'll look to complete that 3-game sweep this afternoon at home, 4:10 first pitch. The Fisher Cats at Erie tonight. Patriots begin joint practices with the Eagles today in Foxborough ahead of this weekend's preseason matchup at Gillette. I'm Jake Orwood.

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1: Coming up in this hour of New Hampshire Today, primaries were held yesterday in Florida, Alaska, Wyoming, and a special election in California. We'll have all the results and analysis for what it means for Democrats and Republicans as they head into the November general election. Former Republican Congressman Jeb Bradley is going to check in, so we'll talk with him. And Chris Ryan will bring us one more story on the Boston Red Sox. So we have one more great hour of the show to go. I hope you stay with us. I'm Dean Spiliotis. This is New Hampshire Today, and we'll be back in a moment.
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0: New Hampshire's traffic and weather together.
6: Good morning. Taking a look at the roadways, just a few things to be aware of. There is road construction happening right now in Merrimack on I-89 northbound at exit 11, causing a little bit of a delay there right now. And looking over at Lawrence, you're going to hit the brakes on Route 495 southbound between exit 100 and 97. Other than that, if you see a problem, let us know at 866-999-7200. That's the New Hampshire Today traffic tip line from the Extra Gen Temporal Scanner Weather Desk. Here's Kevin Skorupa.
7: Looks like a mixture of sunshine and clouds today. It'll be warm and a touch humid into the afternoon with temperatures up into the mid-80s. Small chance of a late day or evening shower. Otherwise, some fog forming under fair skies tonight with lows between 60 and 65. Partial sunshine, lower 80s for both Thursday and Friday. Increasing clouds Saturday with our next chance of showers expected at some point on Sunday. From the Stormwatch 9 Weather Center, I'm meteorologist Kevin Skorupa.
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1: to a good start. Hump day, as they often call Wednesday, means we're halfway to the weekend. We've been talking a lot of politics today. We had several primaries yesterday. I'll say a little more about those in a moment. We've been talking about them on and off all show. In the last hour, we talked with Scott Brown, who is running for the Republican nomination to run for U.S. Senate in New Hampshire. That primary is coming up right after Labor Day. Labor Day is kind of late this year. It's Monday, September 7th. Our primary, at least for one more year, is the second Tuesday in September. So that's September 8th. In the future, it's going to move to June. The idea being that that will give candidates a longer general election season to run for the November election once they have the nominee of their party. Let me talk a little bit about this race for the Republican nomination. John Sununu, former U.S. senator from 2002 to 2008, originally defeated Gene Shaheen, was then defeated by Gene Shaheen in 08. That was the Obama year, good year for Democrats. 02 with Sununu winning, that was an unusual year. That was after 9/11. Republicans only the second time in many decades that a president's party picked up seats at the midterm. So it's been a while since John Sununu has been in office. Scott Brown was a senator from Massachusetts. He left the Senate in 2013. So it's been interesting kind of watching I obviously, as I mentioned to Scott, I'm a little older. I remember both of them in office. But for a lot of voters, this kind of ancient political history, it's, you know, for Scott Brown's case, it's over a decade ago. John Sununu's case, it's almost 20 years ago that he left the Senate. So it's interesting. You know, there have been a lot of talk that this race was going to be one of the really hot Senate races on which control of the U.S. Senate may hinge. But interestingly enough, when I look at most analyses now of the U.S. Senate race, you know, they look at maybe 8 or 9 or 10 top possible flips in the U.S. Senate. And obviously, with Gene Shaheen leaving, if Sununu or Brown were to win, that would be a flip in the seat and party control of the seat. So now whenever I read analyses of, you know, what are the top 10 flippable seats, if New Hampshire is mentioned, it's like 9th or 10th. We've got a lot more interesting races in places like Georgia and Texas and Ohio and Alaska. And so certainly New Hampshire is in the mix, but it's been kind of quiet in comparison to some of these other states. And it may be a function of the personalities involved. You know, Sununu, Pappas, and Brown, none of them are sort of viewed as lightning rods politically. They don't get the kind of attention that some of the other national figures do, just by virtue of maybe not being quite as polarizing. So I think it's going to be it's going to be tough for Scott Brown. I think Sununu has the edge. He has had the edge in fundraising. He's been leading in the polls, but you know, who knows? It may close. Scott Brown certainly has a case to make for himself, and I think he did a reasonable job of that in our interview. But it'll be a challenge for him to get the nomination, and I think obviously I think Chris Pappas is going to be the nominee on the Democratic side. This is a year that favors Democrats, so just on structural grounds alone, you have to give a little bit of the edge to Chris Pappas. It'll probably be close. If it were a presidential year and things looked a little bit better for Republicans more broadly, that might shift my sense of how that race is going to go. But it has been interesting to me that the Republican Senate race between Sununu and Brown has not gotten the attention that people thought it might, a little while ago. And as I said, I think that's just because of some of these other races that have now become the hot Senate races around the country. I don't know that the Democrats are going to take back the Senate. They would have to really, really run the table. If they do, that would mean that it was a massive blue wave for the Democrats. So we shall see. Only 3 weeks to go until the state primary here in New Hampshire, and we shall see whether who will likely go up against Chris Pappas. And Pappas has challengers, but I think he's likely to be the nominee on the Democratic side. So it'll be either Sununu or Brown against Pappas. And I think it'll be an interesting race. I think it'll be a close race. Right now, I would give the edge to Pappas, but that doesn't mean it's an insurmountable edge by any means. So I'm sure Chris will have lots more with all of these candidates coming up in the last couple of weeks before the primary. More broadly, we've been talking today about particularly the results in Florida from yesterday. This ongoing debate about whether or not Democratic Socialists are taking over the Democratic Party. I've argued over pretty consistently over time that the narrative is a little bit overplayed. I think the reality is a little more mixed. As we saw in Florida, we had a newly joined Democratic Socialist and Angie Nixon winning the nomination for U.S. Senate for the Democrats. It was a bit of a surprise. But at the same time, the gubernatorial nominee for the Dems is David Jolly, a former Republican who's running a very centrist campaign. And we had two congressional districts in which longtime or well-established Democrats both won their nominations in newly gerrymandered districts being challenged by people from the left. And so it's kind of mixed. I've said all along, I think it varies from district to district, state to state, or urban to rural. Certainly there's a tremendous amount of energy on the left, particularly among younger voters who feel like politicians in Washington are not responsive to their circumstances. I think there's certainly a generational component to this. For a long time, I've seen that coming as Democratic lawmakers just got older and older and older. And so I think it's part of that as well. So we'll see what happens. Just a few more states to hold primaries, and then we will be off into the general election this fall. It's going to be really interesting. We'll cover it all here for you, so I hope you'll stay tuned for that. After the break, we'll be joined by Jeb Bradley, former Republican member of Congress and a New Hampshire State Senate president as well. We'll see what's on his mind politically. And then after that, Chris Ryan's going to check back in with another fun segment on the Red Sox. So I hope you stay with us. I'm Dean Spiliotis. This is New Hampshire Today. We'll be back with Jeb Bradley after the break.
10: I did. Bought it cheap online. Follow me. We'll turn off here.
11: I'm right behind you.
10: Watch the cars. They can be crazy.
11: Teddy! No! Are you okay? Somebody do something!
12: Was this young man hit by a car?
13: Yes, and his helmet is smashed.
11: It's a brand new helmet.
14: It's probably a fake.
15: Fakes cause real harm. 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
6: Good morning. Some things to be aware of on the roads right now, and first and foremost is construction work being done in Merrimack on I-89 northbound, causing a bit of stop and go traffic there at exit 11. And then in Lawrence, slow traffic on route 495 southbound between exit 100 and 97. Other than that, if you see a problem, let me know at 866-999-7200. That's the New Hampshire Today traffic tip line from the ExtraGen Temporal Scanner Weather Desk. Here's Kevin Skorupa.
7: Mixture of sunshine and clouds today. It'll be warm and a touch humid into the afternoon with temperatures up into the mid-80s. Small chance of a late day or evening shower. Otherwise, some fog forming under fair skies tonight with lows between 60 and 65. Partial sunshine, lower 80s for both Thursday and Friday. Increasing clouds Saturday with our next chance of showers expected at some point on Sunday. From the Stormwatch 9 Weather Center, I'm meteorologist Kevin Skorupa.
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1: Good morning. Welcome back to the third hour of New Hampshire Today. I'm Dean Spiliotis, sitting in for Chris Ryan for one more day. I'm here with producer Erica Stevens. Chris will be back tomorrow. I hope your Wednesday is off to a good start. It's looking nice out there, a little warm and humid, but it looks like it'll be a nice day. So I hope things are off to a good start for you. We've been talking a lot of politics this morning, all of the primaries in Florida and Alaska and Wyoming, et cetera. Talking a bit last segment about Scott Brown. We had him on earlier in the show and his run for the Republican nomination for U.S. Senate here in New Hampshire, previously a senator from Massachusetts. And so we're going to turn now to a well-known Republican figure in the state, Jeb Bradley. He's a regular on the show. He's a former Republican member of Congress, former New Hampshire State Senate president. Hey, good morning, Jeb.
26: Hey, good morning. How are you, Dean?
1: Yeah, it's good to talk to you. So I was talking a little bit last segment about kind of my expectations for that that U.S. Senate race. I don't know if you've endorsed on the Republican side, but I am interested in kind of your take on how that primary is shaping up. It's only 3 weeks to go until the September 8th primary. And one of those two individuals, Sununu or Brown, will likely face Chris Pappas.
26: Yeah, no, look, they're both good friends of mine, haven't taken a position, but I think that, you know, just looking at it from my perspective, former Senator Sununu is in really good shape. I mean, he has been very active. He's getting out and about. He's got a ground game going. You're seeing his signs everywhere. And he's advertising a lot, both on social media and on TV. And I think, you know, it's a compelling message that he has. Bring New Hampshire common sense back to Washington. And, you know, it's going to be, assuming he prevails in the primary, it'll be quite a race with, you know, Senator Sununu and Chris Pappas. I mean, Pappas is, you know, won several elections. He's well known in the Manchester area. The second congressional district is a little more blue than the first. But, you know, John Sununu has a long record, a good record, well-known. His brother Chris, obviously an excellent governor. And I think that New Hampshire issues are also going to drive out, you know, voters that are frustrated, you know, with the Democrats' lurch toward an income tax to fund education versus, you know, what's going to be on the ballot is an opportunity for local voters to tap the brakes, if you will, on property tax increases with tax caps. And I think that's going to draw out voters, and I think that helps, you know, John Sununu. It certainly helps Kelly Ayotte. I think it helps, you know, Republicans up and down the ticket because, you know, I mean, there was even an editorial in the Union Leader today, the state's not paying for education. Well, that's not true. Over $1 billion last year, and over the last three budgets, $420 million increase. So the state is contributing a lot to education. But whenever, you know, you see Democrats talking about the state paying more, they fail to come up with an answer of how they're going to fund it. And realistically, there's no way to do it except the way that Andy Valensky, a leading Democrat, proposed on the state house steps, a 3% income tax and a homeowner tax, a state property tax on top of local property taxes. So I think that, you know, this issue, an income tax and higher property taxes being on the ballot, will help Kelly Ayotte, John Sununu, and Republicans up and down the ticket.
1: Yeah, I mean, this is interesting. So, I mean, it sounds like you're kind of suggesting a strategy of staying hyper-local. I mean, Sununu, if he were to be the nominee, would be going into this with a, you know, Republican president, Republican Senate, Republican House, Republican state legislature. So, I mean, that's a bit of a challenge, obviously, to kind of mount an attack on Pappas, since Democrats have, you know, even though we have a Democratic group in Congress, a Democratic delegation. Sununu should talk about these kind of state level issues. Is that what you're suggesting? Or just that he'll benefit?
26: No,
1: he'll
26: that's not what I'm suggesting. Okay. What I'm suggesting, Dean, is that, you know, Senator Sununu, should he win the primary, is going to have to run on issues involving Washington. No
1: right.
26: question about it.
1: Okay.
26: But because an income tax, in my view, is definitely on the ballot,
1: yeah.
26: Given that Democrats keep promising, you know, a huge amount of new spending. I mean, my former colleagues, Democrat colleagues in the New Hampshire Senate, over the last 2 years proposed $1.75 billion of new spending. That leads straight to an income tax. I mean, that is the clearest roadmap that you can get on Google Maps. Right to an income tax.
1: Right.
26: So because that's, in my view, on the ballot this year, no other answer from the Democrats about how they're going to do it, that's going to draw out a lot of voters. And those voters, I think, are going to be

0: Lee for Chris.
1: Well, I appreciate that. Enjoy talking to you, and hopefully we'll get to talk again soon.
0: Okay, thanks.
1: Thanks. That's Jeb Bradley, former Republican member of Congress and also New Hampshire State Senate President, checking in on the state of our races for the U.S. Senate and also for governor. After the break, we'll be back with Chris Ryan again and another segment on the Boston Red Sox. I hope you stay tuned for that. I'm Dean Spiliotis. This is New Hampshire Today, and we'll be right back.
2: Democrats in Florida are the latest to take a left turn.
3: I'm Dave Anthony, Fox News,
2: picking a progressive to take on Republican Senator Ashley Moody.
4: Another Democratic socialist made headway.
5: What do we do?
4: Angie Nixon in a come-from-behind win for the Democratic Senate nomination in Florida.
3: As Fox's Doug Lusitter, Nixon was outspent 16-1 and trailed in the polls, but defeated Alex Vindman by 12 points, and he had the backing of prominent Democrats. Two other Democratic socialists lost, however, in Florida, challenging two members of Congress, but Jared Moskowitz won, so did Debbie Wasserman Schultz.
6: And we're going to make sure we fight those damn Republicans.
2: She defeated several others in a redrawn district, but Republican Congressman Corey Mills was primaried out. Ryan Elijah defeated Mills, who's under a House ethics investigation. He becomes the 11th member of Congress to lose a primary this year. Another House Republican won his primary, trying to become Florida's next governor, Byron Donalds.
7: Let's go beat David Jolly in November.
2: Jolly used to be a Republican in Congress. Now he's a Trump critic who won the Democratic primary for governor.
8: The renewal of a hope. The belief in each other once again. The belief in something better. That we are better in this moment than where our leaders are dragging us.
2: In Alaska, a primary for one of the six Senate seats considered toss-ups in November in the Fox News power rankings. Republican Senator Dan Sullivan finished second behind Democrat Mary Peltola. Both advanced in November along with two others in a ranked choice voting contest. As the U.S. and Iran remain in a standoff over Strait of Hormuz shipping, Iran reportedly ready to expand the conflict if President Trump resumes bombing.
9: The FT reports Iranian forces have assessed possible strikes on U.S.-linked locations in southeastern Europe. That could include Besmer Air Base in Bulgaria, recently approved by the government there for use by American refueling aircraft.
2: That's Fox's Jonathan Savage. 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
11: Good morning, New Hampshire legislature hard at work today. It's veto day. New Hampshire Journal reporting the House considers 22 bills vetoed by Governor Kelly Ayotte. The Senate with 9 bills on its agenda. Ayotte set a new record for vetoes this year from a legislature controlled by the governor's party. An ordinance is in effect in Rochester to tightly restrict data centers in the city. A public meeting last night on the hot button issue, people citing environmental concerns largely. Mayor Chuck Grassi on ABC 9.
12: What we're trying to do here is to get ahead of this, and I would think other communities would be doing the same thing.
11: The ruling blocks data centers in every zoning district in Rochester outside the recycling industrial district, where a conditional use permit could be had. In sports, Red Sox matinee today, Fisher Cats tonight. I'm Jake Orwin.
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7: New Hampshire's traffic and weather together.
8: Taking a look at the roadways right now, there is construction work happening in Merrimack on I-89 northbound, right at exit 11, causing a bit of stop-and-go traffic there. And in Lawrence, you're going to hit the brakes on Route 495 southbound between exit 100 and 97. Other than that, if you see a problem, let us know at 866-999-7200. That's the New Hampshire Today traffic tip line from the ExtraGen Temporal Scanner Weather Desk. It's Kevin Skorupa.
9: Looks like a mixture of sunshine and clouds today. It'll be warm and a touch humid into the afternoon with temperatures up into the mid-80s. Small chance of a late day or evening shower. Otherwise, some fog forming under fair skies tonight with lows between 60 and 65. Partial sunshine, lower 80s for both Thursday and Friday. Increasing clouds Saturday with our next chance of showers expected at some point on Sunday. From Stormwatch 9 Weather Center, I'm meteorologist Kevin Skorupa.
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0: morning. This is New Hampshire Today. I am Chris Ryan. We're taking a quick look at the Red Sox from last night as they beat the Diamondbacks 9-4, taking the first two games of their three-game set. Game number three is this afternoon at 4:10 inside Fenway Park against the Diamondbacks. Last night, Mickey Gasper, the Merrimack, New Hampshire native, one of the big reasons for the Sox win, he reached base a career high four times, homered in the sixth at an RBI single in the seventh.
1: I'm feeling great. Two big wins, secured a series tonight. We've come out and done our jobs, both sides of the ball. Love the way the team's playing. It's been two complete games. Very proud of the boys today.
2: I described the swing to straightaway center and get the home run there. Obviously, you got into that one.
1: Yeah, it was just good approach. He threw me two good sliders, start the at-bat. Definitely a little funky, like a lower spin rate, not a lot of pop to it. I was just really focusing on seeing that pitch, and, fastball came out, looked a little different. And he just try to stay through the middle of the field, and I was talking to it, hoping it was getting over his head for a double, and then I heard the crowd get loud, so I was pretty happy.
2: Tonight kind of highlight your approach in that you get two walks early on, drive the count, you got obviously that the pitch there, and then the first pitch single later in the game.
1: Yeah, approach gets dictated by the situation of the game. That last at bat, I knew I needed to get that run in, so I was, trying to stay short, just really get to anything I could handle to find some green. And then the other at bat, the homer was just, nobody on, leading off an inning, trying to get in scoring position, so you can afford to be a little bit more greedy with your intent on your swing. But with their starter tonight, Kelly, that's a guy you can't get too big on because, he can exploit your flaws with different shapes, different speeds. So, you just really had to focus on seeing it. And, we made him work tonight, which was a big part of this game.
0: It's also a big breakout game for Adley Rutschman. The new Sox catcher also reached base four times. He had a two RBI single in the first and homered deep into right field around the pesky pole in the third.
2: How would you describe what some of these moments mean to you, these firsts here with the Red Sox, first game here at Fenway last night, first home run tonight? What does it mean to you?
3: I think it's just a lot of appreciation. The game of baseball, there's such a finite amount of time. The guys always talk about appreciating the moments and, the fact that your career goes quickly. And I think just taking a step back to just understand how, fortunate to be able to be in a position where I'm able to play this game. And just with all the stuff that's been happening over the last 2 days with the Jimmy Fund and just really feeling grateful to be able to play this game.
0: More from Rutschman in just a little bit, but let's check back in with Mickey Gasper, who's back with the Red Sox after being sent down earlier this season. Gasper was called up on Sunday after Masataka Yoshida went on the injured list with a hamstring injury.
2: First thing I want to ask you about is, the home run. What was that like, getting finally that home run here at Fenway Park and getting around the bases and to do something obviously you dreamed about since you were a kid probably?
1: Yeah, it felt great. I just had a feeling I was going to get a pitch to hit that at bat early. And I just went up there smooth and ready to go and made some solid contact. Felt good off the bat. I was talking to it to stay fair and it was a great feeling. It was a great team win last night.
2: And felt like Chad Tracy was pretty amped for you as well. You came around, had the Wally mask on. He wanted to make sure he got an opportunity to talk to you. And what's that relationship been like? And to have somebody in your corner and believe in you the way that he has this year?
1: Yeah, that's everybody wants to have a manager. And, we're blessed to have a guy that has our backs at all times, that is in the trenches with us, doing everything he can to prepare us each day. It's a special feeling to see, the work come together on a big swing.
2: Obviously, players win games. That's well known. But managers obviously have a significant role in things as well. How much credit do you think he deserves for the way things have turned around with this group from the last time you were here?
1: Yeah, I mean, he deserves a ton of credit. He saw a lot of his good friends, have to leave the organization, and he just stepped up and did his job. It was next man up, and you know, he came in ready to go and you know, brought that energy, brought that work ethic that he did in Worcester. And, you know, the guys just, you know, I've felt like from my time here, you know, we rallied behind him, and, you know, he said the right things when, you know, he needed to get on us. And, you know, he's just been leading us in a first-class manner.
2: What's clicked for you this year? Obviously, you've had success at the big league level, quality at bats, time after time, but also, you know, hit 337 with Worcester this year as well. It feels like this has been your best year, and I'm sure you would agree with that. What's clicked this year? Has it been anything different? Has it been a mentality? Is it confidence? How would you describe it?
1: It's the same. I'd say it's just, you know, it's mentality. It's going up there with a clear mind and believing in myself and, you know, just enjoying the moment. You know, no matter what happens each day, you know, Christ is my Lord and Savior, and he died on the cross for me. And, you know, that's just something I've been carrying with me, you know, every day. It's, you know, no matter if I go 0-4, 4-4, you know, it's in God's hands. So, you know, I'm just going out there and trying to do my best to help the team win and control what I can control. And that's my mindset, and that's my focus, and that's my preparation before the game.
2: You've obviously always been, you know, a strong believer, but is it different this year in terms of how you're integrating into the game, or has it been the same through the years? Are you less focused on results and letting negative results kind of stick with you, maybe, as compared to previous years?
1: Yeah, I mean, it's a hard game, you know. The negativity is it's tough in baseball now, you know, even tougher in Boston. But, you know, in baseball, you fail 7 out of 10 times, you're a damn good player. So, you know, you just got to find a way to believe in yourself no matter what's going on, and, you know, just go up there and compete your butt off.
2: Sweet. 3:30. See ya.
0: That is Merrimack, New Hampshire's Mickey Gasper. Also, an opportunity to talk with new Sox catcher Adley Rutschman. Big trade deadline acquisition now in his second week with the team and back playing once again. He had a wrist injury which kept him sidelined for his first week in Boston. A big night for him last night, as we highlighted earlier. Here's Adley Rutschman.
2: Just how would you describe what, you know, the last week or so has been like, getting acclimated with the group, what the group is like, being a part of the team, and some of the challenges to learning, you know, the pitching staff and kind of coming back from the injury and all these things kind of thrown into one?
3: Yeah, definitely a lot going on over the last 2 weeks, but just being able to get settled in and get comfortable with the pitching staff, all the, you know, teammates and coaching staff, has been they've made it really easy and comfortable. So it's been great so far.
2: In some ways, was having that kind of first week to learn everybody and everything kind of a blessing in disguise? Because obviously you want to get to know pitchers, their makeup, who they are as individuals, develop trust and all those things. In some ways, was that kind of helpful to have that ramp into things?
3: I mean, I guess if you're looking at the positives from any situation, that's probably the one positive. Obviously, I want to be out there as quickly as possible, but it's definitely allowed for some time to be able to get to know the guys and the pitching staff and just see how things kind of operate on a day-to-day basis.
2: What are the most important things when it comes to, you know, developing trust with a pitcher?
3: I think one of the biggest things is just, it's getting out there and just getting that relationship to understand that you care about how they're doing on the mound and you care about how they're throwing and the prep work that goes into it. And, you know, because they're going out there and you know, fighting for their, you know, for themselves on the mound, and you want to let them know that you're in their corner and you're there to help serve them best.
2: Obviously, you come in with a tremendous reputation, framing, the metrics, arm, like all that stuff is great. And pitchers have loved you in the past, but you can't obviously just go on reputation. Like, is it mostly just kind of the relationship aspect of things, as opposed to, okay, this is who I am coming in?
3: Yeah, it's, you stick with the same process. You stick with the same process and just try and, one, like, you try and do the work and try and do the prep and talk to as many guys as you can and just get familiarized and comfortable.
2: When it comes to the offensive side of things, it feels like last night, Monday night, your bats were really good. And it wasn't just, you know, results. It was also process, and the process has been building. Obviously, you know, you don't want to get out ahead of things, but do you feel like it's kind of there in terms of the timing and where you want to be, or is it still that process?
3: It's always the process. It's always the process, and each day is a new day. You got to go out there and compete. But any time that you can take steps forward in a day, it's a good thing, especially for coming back. And I think you want to go out there and perform at the end of the day. So felt like the ABs yesterday were good and trending in the right direction. So just trying to keep building off of that.
2: Last time I ask you, 2 weeks now, who is this team? Like, what do you feel this team is in terms of what it can be, what it is now, the identity? Like, what's your sense about who this group is?
3: It really is a group mentality at the end of the day. I think that's, resiliency is something that I think defines this team just from watching them kind of evolve from the beginning of the year to now, and just seeing the resiliency that they've displayed. Be able to never be out of a ball game, be able to just come together as a group and someone new step up each night and carry the load. So it's been cool to watch and to now kind of see the inner workings of it. This team's really tight-knit.
0: That is new Red Sox catcher Adley Rutschman. I am Chris Ryan. This is New Hampshire Today.
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13: New Hampshire's traffic and weather together.
14: Good morning. Taking a look at the roadways, just a few things to note. Starting off in Merrimack, there's road construction being done on I-89 northbound right at exit 11, right at Route 11, sorry about that, causing a bit of stop-and-go traffic there. And in Andover, there's slow traffic on Route 495 southbound between exit 99 and 97. Other than that, if you see a problem, let us know at 866-999-7200. That's the New Hampshire Day traffic tip line from the Extra Gen Temporal Scanner Weather Desk. Here's Kevin Skorupa.
15: Looks like a mixture of sunshine and clouds today. It'll be warm and a touch humid into the afternoon with temperatures up into the mid-80s. Small chance of a late day or evening shower. Otherwise, some fog forming under fair skies tonight with lows between 60 and 65. Partial sunshine, lower 80s for both Thursday and Friday. Increasing clouds Saturday with our next chance of showers expected at some point on Sunday. From Stormwatch 9 Weather Center, I'm meteorologist Kevin Skorupa.
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17: Good morning. Welcome back to New Hampshire Today. I'm Dean Spiliotis, sitting in for Chris Ryan for just a few more minutes here with producer Erica Stevens as we wrap up the show. It's been a pleasure for me to fill in for Chris over the last handful of days. This is my fourth show in a row, going back to last Friday, and I've done other shows for him this summer. But just kind of looking back over the kind of key stories that I've covered here with you over the last couple of days, a few things jump out at me, kind of the biggest stories and biggest issues that I'll be following going forward. Number one has got to be Iran. President has really gotten himself into a pickle here with Iran. The story continues to get more complicated and more difficult for the United States. Over the last several shows, we've talked about President Trump reducing joint military exercises with South Korea in order to punish South Korea for not helping out with the Strait of Hormuz. There have been some more attacks on ships. Jared Kushner, the president's son-in-law and one of the chief negotiators, had said yesterday that progress was being made negotiating, and after that, President Trump ordered all negotiations to stop. My concern is, for all the talk about Iran not having a nuclear weapon, that whole issue, I think, is still somewhat opaque. And there's time to figure that out in the future. The issue is the Strait of Hormuz. Prior to the war, the strait was open. It was an international waterway. Iran did not exert any influence over it. That horse is now out of the barn. Whatever metaphor you want to use, it doesn't seem to be any way to put the administration's having a hell of a time trying to put the toothpaste back into the tube. Is another way of thinking about it. So just more problems for the administration. I'm not sure what the strategy out of this is, and it seems like it's just going to carry on. A second story that I'm taking with me is the first in the nation status of the Democratic Party here in New Hampshire, with the national DNC anointing South Carolina first again, and New Hampshire going third. My concern is, if we go ahead with the first in the nation primary on January 12th, I think would probably be the date, ahead of the beginning of the early window on January 22nd in South Carolina, are top tier candidates going to put their name on the ballot? I think they'll campaign here. The question is going to be, as John Lappe was saying early this morning, depends on what the DNC does in terms of sanctions. It's critical for New Hampshire to have first-tier candidates on the ballot if we go first. Otherwise, it just becomes kind of an opportunity for fringe candidates to be out there. There'll be a lot of names on the ballot. The question is whether there'll be any serious names on the ballot. So that's my concern. I hope we can figure it all out, and I hope candidates will show up. But I think the verdict is still out on that. And finally, this issue of the DSA, the Democratic Socialist Takeover, I think it's a mixed bag. I think the story is being kind of overplayed a little bit, but we'll watch that as well. So as my time here comes to a close, I want to thank Erica Stevens for her great job producing my shows this week. I'm sure we'll do it again at some point in the future when Chris is out. Chris will be back tomorrow, and I'll shift over to the other side of the table as I do most weeks. I'm Dean Spilio.
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11: A Democratic Socialist is a step closer to the U.S. Senate. I'm Dave Anthony, Fox News. Angie Nixon scored an upset in Florida, outspent 16-1. And trailing in the polls, she beat Alex Vindman in the Democratic Senate primary by 12 points, telling MS Now.
12: All across the state of Florida and this nation, people are demanding change. They are tired of the billionaire and corporations running this country.
11: Nixon's trying to unseat Republican Senator Ashley Moody in November. Two other Democratic Socialists lost, however, in Florida, trying to unseat two Democrats in Congress, with Jared Moskowitz and Debbie Wasserman Wasserman Schultz beat the challengers. Republican Congressman Corey Mills did not. He was primaried out, defeated by GOP challenger Ryan Elijah. Mills is under an ethics investigation and is the 11th House lawmaker to lose this year. Another GOP congressman won the Republican primary for Florida governor, Byron Donalds.
9: My administration will be guided by three pillars: making Florida accountable, achievable, and most of all, affordable.
11: Donalds will face David Jolly in November. Jolly used to be a Republican in Congress. He switched parties and won the Democratic nomination for governor.
18: And in Alaska, incumbent Republican Dan Sullivan and Democrat Mary Peltola will advance in the Senate primary. The top four candidates advance to the general election by ranked choice voting. Democrats are eyeing this seat as one of their top flip races this November.
11: Fox's Madeline Rivera in Wyoming. Republican Congresswoman Harriet Hageman won the GOP Senate primary in a very red state. She's the favorite to win in November, replacing retired Republican Senator Cynthia Lummis. Canada has avoided 50% tariffs on a lot of goods in the U.S. President Trump delayed them.
19: He says the United States and Canada have agreed a trade deal, and the two countries just need time to finalize the documents. There's been a cross-border impasse on several issues, including U.S. tariffs on cars and many Canadian provinces banning American liquor sales.
11: That's Jonathan Savage. 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
5: Hey, this is Jamie Loftus, and this is my new weekly show, 16th Minute of Fame, the podcast where every episode I take a closer look at an internet character of the day. Who were they? What made them so notorious? How did the internet, or sometimes the algorithm, choose them? And what does a person do when they're suddenly confronted with more attention than the human psyche can handle? Take The Dress, a story that went uber viral in early 2015 in spite of being, well, kind of a boring optical illusion. A mother of the bride in Scotland took a picture of a dress she was thinking about wearing to her daughter's wedding. But she saw the dress as blue with black lace, and her daughter saw it as white with gold lace. One BuzzFeed post later, every single person on the internet was talking about the dress. But to me, The Dress is a story about the last couple of months when the internet was still sort of fun. It was shortly before the stories that spread across the internet stopped being driven by exploited millennials with useless arts degrees and started being decided by algorithms hell-bent on growing internet usership at all costs. And on a long enough timeline, the story of The Dress is one entangled with abuse and media exploitation. Internet history is a tricky thing to be invested in. 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With the team at Cool Zone Media, we're taking these characters' 16th minute of fame to see what their moment meant to them and what it says about us.
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8: Chicago, 1989.
9: White victim, female, pretty, wealthy.
8: A white woman's murder shocks the city. A black man from the projects comes forward with information about the case.
10: He says the police are his friends.
8: But out of nowhere, he goes from star witness to prime suspect.
10: And then that's it. They turn on him.
8: The system is hungry for a conviction. Lee Harris is sentenced to 90 years.
11: I get 90 years for killing somebody I have never seen.
8: Behind bars, Lee finds an unlikely ally in his cellie, Robert. The pair are like chalk and cheese. There's no way their paths would ever cross on the outside. But as a fellow inmate, Robert sees through the lies and vows to do the unthinkable. Clear Lee's name.
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14: If you're with me, you're golden. 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
8: Together, they wage a 20-year war against Chicago's darkest corners, corrupt detectives, jailhouse informants, an entire system built on fear.
16: 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Of a city haunted by its secrets. And the quest for redemption, no matter the price.

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Back at it on the Glenn Beck program. Justin Barkley in for Glenn today. Okay, so, you know, AI is taking over. It's already hard to believe anything you hear. We had a whole conversation about polls earlier this morning with Jason and, you know, the polls that have been wrong. And they've been outright admitting some of these that they're just fake. So how do you know what to trust? You can't trust the media. You can't trust even what you see with your own eyes.

0: sometimes. Not to mention, as I said earlier, there two people look at the same thing and come away with completely different conclusions. I believe, and I know Glenn has talked about this. I've heard him mention it quite a bit before, but we have now entered a time with the way AI can fake video so well, and even photos. I mean, it's better than you know, Photoshop or you will not. We're out of time. And I know Glenn said you won't be able to believe what you see. Well, I think we're there. And so that's fantastic, because with all of the other mistrust and everything else that's come in recent years, boy, that just puts fuel on the fire. So where do you go? My faith, I got that answer. It's the only thing that's keeping me grounded, and it has for the last several years. Our good friend Ed Rush is here with us now to talk about the book he's written, God Talks. So we heard him talk about Top Gun fighting and jumping out of airplanes, ejecting if needed. But I think this is an even more interesting and serious topic. Ed, we've broached this before with you, but again, I think we need a little refresher as we continue on these days. Where do folks go if they want to get the truth?
1: Yeah, it's a brilliant way to lead into this, Justin, talking about AI. Like, we go back to the cockpit when I was flying F-18s. There's no time for speculation, nor is there time for theories. I was interested in things that worked right here on planet Earth. I'm talking about lift, weight, drag, thrust, weapons impact zones, probabilities, things that really mean something when you get into combat. And I went to combat twice in Iraq, and those things were very important to us. How far the enemy weapon system could come up and reach us was really important, because I was going to fly above that, typically most of my flights, and I did, to be out of what we call a weapons engagement zone. And if we were wrong about that, people died. And so what's true here on planet Earth is super important. And I think you really laid it out so eloquently in the top of the hour when you were talking about, we live in a divided world where people have like all of these opinions, and it's very difficult at times to try to find out what's true. It's one of the reasons I love this program. It's one of the reasons I'm back here for the third time. And I think the human being quest to answer that question, like what is real, what is true, especially when times are hard, especially when politics are challenging or relationships are difficult or finances are challenging. It's really difficult when you feel like you're grasping at straws to find out what's true. And I spent most of my life. Now, I was a Christian believer in Jesus since I was 8 years old, but I spent most of my life thinking, you know, God's kind of far off, somewhat disinterested. I mean, he's interested in the big things, but as far as the day-to-day things of my life, my finances or what parking spot I find, maybe he wasn't all that interested in that. And my world got rocked about 16 years ago, back in 2010, when I had a pretty dramatic encounter in a conversation with God. I wasn't planning on having that. I was in the midst of a very big spiritual depression at the time, a difficult time in my life. And that experience led me to really start teaching other people how to have a conversation with God. And I can tell you with 100% certainty, I've taught atheists. I'm not talking about like people who are like, well, you know, I'm not sure. I'm talking about people who adamantly were arguing against the existence of God. I have taught atheists in 10 minutes or less how to have a conversation with God. And the crazy thing about an atheist, like an atheist will come to you with a question, you know, if God is so good, why does evil exist? And if you try to answer that question, they'll just throw another question at you. When I get asked that question, I'll go, I don't know, let's have a conversation with him. Let's talk to him about it. And I kid you not, every time I've ever had a conversation with an atheist where I led them into a conversation with God, they had an experience, they had a jaw-dropping experience. And the moment they were done, they looked at me and said, what do I do now? And let me just say, when you argue theology, like God's so good, why does evil exist? They never ask you at the end of that, what do you do now? They do when they have a conversation with God. And I bring in the atheist because I'm like, look, if I could teach an atheist how to have a substantive conversation with the living God, I could teach anyone.
0: That's pretty convincing. I mean, obviously we've talked about this before. You know, this is written extensively in the book, but how easy is this? Is this something that is going to take, lots of time for somebody. But obviously, if you could talk to the creator of everything, it's probably worth it. But is it something that can happen quickly?
1: It's something that you can make as difficult as you want to make it. let me put it this way. It's like saying this. I've been married for 22 years, right? It's like saying, is it difficult to have a conversation with your spouse? Oh, this is very simple. Like, I'm about to go upstairs in the kitchen, and my wife inevitably will be there, and I'll be like, hey, how was your night's sleep? What are you up to today? Like, it's very simple to do that. But I can tell you from experience, you can make that conversation really hard if you want to. You can make it very difficult, depending on how you come into the conversation. My experience with most people is, I'll tell you, anecdotally, I found it easier to teach kids. I found it easier to teach people who have no religious background at all. I find it really easy to teach atheists and skeptics. The people that have the biggest challenge are the people who have been in the church for 40 or 50 years. They've been taught, you know, God doesn't speak that way. And they come into the conversation already knowing that, you know, God's not going to say anything to them. And so, yeah, you can make the conversation as difficult or easy as you want. My experience is if you can give it maybe 15 minutes a day for a week, you'll experience a new level of your ability to communicate with the divine. By the way, I have a lot of people that hear what I just said. They'll immediately go to Twitter and give me all of the theological reasons why they think I'm wrong. And I always tell them the same thing. Why don't you just try it? Like, there's no special verse in, you know, Hesitations 12 that says you should not try to talk to God. Like, there's no, people are like, this just definitely doesn't work. And I'm like, why don't you try it? And I've never had anyone who really gave it the old college try who it didn't work for. And that, I think, is the best evidence that I can provide.
0: Did you just quote the book of Hesitations?
1: Hesitations. Yeah. Anytime, there's a lot of really good rules, you know,
0: yeah.
1: That the Bible lays out for us, you know, like don't steal, you know, don't murder. That list of 10 things is really important. And then there's like this whole list of made up rules, that Christians make, in order to apparently enslave other Christians to like a new, you know, you get freed from the power of sin and death. That slavery is gone. But, and then people come along and like, but let me just put you into another, slave camp. And it's a bunch of rules that people make up. And so anytime I come across one of these fake Christian rules, there's a lot of about money. You know, people talk about you shouldn't, you know, shouldn't make money and like you shouldn't charge this much or you shouldn't do this or you shouldn't do that or like don't do this. It's a lot of rules, right? And so whenever I encounter a rule that's not in the Bible, I just say, you know, that must have come from Hesitations. So, which by the way, for those of you who are theologically sound, that's not one of the books, okay?
0: So that's like, not a book.
1: It's not a book. I should clarify. Some people are like, I've been looking on the online Bible, yeah. And I can't find this book that he's talking about. Yes, you cannot find this book that he's talking about. So
0: this is a joke. He is being sarcastic. Ed Rush is the author of God Talks. By the way, I find that God has quite a sense of humor, so it's fine if we do too, folks. But, you know, I'm kind of curious, Ed, what are some of the most interesting, and we're getting into this conversation because, look, I do believe it's life and death. You know, to be able to hear from the Lord on things that could certainly protect you. I've heard all kinds of stories from people, and I've experienced in my own life in crazy stories that, you know, I just got this feeling or this gut feeling told me not to do this or not to do that. And you know, we're actually approaching the 25th anniversary of September 11th, and there's story after story of people that for some reason or another didn't go to work that day. I'm not saying that the other people that didn't hear from the Lord, whatever happened, but I'm saying that there's stories even in big moments like that we hear. George Washington and the founding of this nation, there were so many times when he got on his knees and he heard from the Lord, and we are here today because of it. But what are the stories that you hear from people, maybe some big ones, even in your own life, when they got something that was big, something that was noteworthy from those conversations? Yeah.
1: What a great question. And interestingly enough, it loops back to what you said in the introduction. We're in this space where we have artificial intelligence, and it's even challenging sometimes to know, is that video that I just watched like a real video? And What's fascinating to me is that for the entirety of human history, we have actually had a technology easily 100 times, probably 1,000 times, and maybe more like an infinity times more powerful, which is divine intelligence. Like, if you really want an answer to an important question in your life, I think if you're asking AI, you're starting at the wrong spot. You're starting at like level one when you could be starting at level 1,000. And level 1,000 is DI, divine intelligence. And my experience is God, you can ask God about anything. And I'll just say, Justin, one of the joys of my life, my inbox, we get emails from people who read the book. And by and large, most of them are positive. I'm talking like 99% of them. And they get passed around my team very quickly, because when somebody has a cataclysmic change in their life because of something that they read, because of a conversation they had with God, it fuels what we do. And I'll tell you as many stories as you want to. I will tell you the one that stands out to me the most. I was telling you earlier about this atheist, or having conversations with atheists. The first atheist I encountered, I have to say, I'm almost ashamed to tell you this part of the story, but I have to say, like, I grew up and I was taught that God does not hear people who aren't his people, you know? God is not interested in talking to the sinner, you know, I was told. And so as I started cultivating a conversation with God, and then I started teaching people, I still had that resonant belief. Just so you know, that's not true. I was wrong about that. And I had this woman who came into one of my events who was an atheist. She was a stark atheist. And I'm like, whoa. And so we moved into an exercise where I was teaching people how to ask God questions. And I remember as she pulled her notebook out, I remember asking God, could you make an exception to your rule about not talking to your people? Because I would really like it if you talked to her. Well, needless to say, God didn't have that rule. That rule was probably in hesitations. And excuse me. And next thing you know, this woman is weeping. Now, what was happening, I found out later, was God was bringing her back into a memory. This woman from age 5 to age 17 had been sexually abused by her dad. Now, just pause for a moment and just let you know. I can understand how a 17-year-old would come to the conclusion that there was no heavenly father if her earthly father was such a jerk. Like, I understand that. I have compassion for that.
0: I gotta hang on, Ed, because I know this is gonna be worth getting to. I gotta put you on pause because we have to take a quick break here. I want you to finish this story, but we've got a break. We'll be right back, and I want to hear it because I'm kind of on the edge of my seat here. But they will yell at me if I don't take a break here. So we'll be right back with what happened when she encountered the truth after this on the Glenn Beck Program.
2: 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That still counts for something. Beck will be right back.
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15: Three staccato cries of Mayday and an eyewitness report of a mid-air explosion is about all that is known this morning of the British Columbia air disaster, which yesterday claimed 52 lives.
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0: All right, we don't have a lot of time here left, but I thought it was important. Ed Rush, the author of God Talks, in the middle of this, making this great point about the woman who was an atheist, right in the middle, had a very rough natural childhood and bad relationship with her dad. But you were in the middle of making a great point, and I'm sorry I had to interrupt you, but please continue. We've got about a minute here.
1: She has this unbelievably deep, powerful conversation with God where he brings her back into this memory and literally heals it and then begins fathering her. And I said earlier, when an atheist has an encounter with God, they ask you, what do I do next? She said, what do I do next? It's like God father you for a while. So every Friday, this woman spends an hour, like literally she spends an hour just sitting and listening to God. What an unbelievable transformation. And I tell that story just to represent one literally of thousands of stories that we get of people having a conversation with God. So if you're listening and you're like, gosh, I've never done that, or I would like to try that, take the filter off, remove maybe any sort of false theological constraints and give it a try. Experimenting is the key to finding, new technologies. And it's very simple.
0: Buy the book. I'll just say it. I've read it. It's very easy to go through. It walks you through the process. And I think it is, it's a tool you're going to want in your belt in the coming days ahead, for sure, for everyone. Cause here's the crazy thing. And I know you mentioned this, but Ed, God, doesn't just love Christians. He loves everybody. So, certainly wants to talk to you. Ed, you got something coming up. I got, maybe 15 seconds here that you want to talk about or where folks can find you.
1: Yeah. Thanks, Justin, for talking about the book. Grab that. Give it a read. It's super fun, fast. Lots of fighter pilot stories too. We do have a business event coming up in October. So if you're on the business side, interested in maybe taking your business to the next level in a conversation with God, that's all on my website. That's godtalks.com. It's the easiest website to remember. GODTALKS.com. Thanks, man.
0: God bless you. Back with more.
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7: Two very different Democrats. I'm Dave Anthony, Fox News. On the ballot in Florida in November, one is a progressive, the other's not.
8: I reject socialism. I'm a capitalist. We'll see how Florida's voters sort that out.
7: David Jolly used to be a Republican in Congress. He switched parties and won the Democratic primary for governor and will take on Congressman Byron Donalds, who won the GOP nomination.
10: Tonight, we put aside our differences. Tonight, we are one united Republican Party.
7: As for the progressive who won in Florida, it's Angie Nixon getting the Democratic nomination for U.S. Senate.
12: We deserve to thrive, not just survive.
25: State Representative Angie Nixon defeating Alex Vindman with a grassroots campaign, delivering a major left-wing victory over an establishment Democrat. Vindman is a former national security official who was a key witness in President Trump's impeachment trial. Nixon won by double digits despite just under $1 million compared to Vindman's $16 million. She'll now face an uphill battle in November against Republican Senator Ashley Moody.
7: That's Fox's Dana Marie McNichol. President Trump just wrote on Truth Social, Vindman's loss was gratifying, calling him a treasonous creep. He also called Angie Nixon a radical left lunatic who can't speak or think properly. In another Trump post, he endorsed Ryan Elijah, the Republican who defeated Congressman Corey Mills in a Florida GOP primary, writing, he told Mills to get out of the race, but he wouldn't listen. Mills becomes the 11th House lawmaker to lose a primary this year. In yet another post, the president delayed new 50% tariffs on Canada as they work out a new trade deal, adding,
26: the great Keystone XL pipeline, long ago killed by sleepy Joe Biden, may be awoken from the grave. The pipeline, of course, would have connected heavy crude oil sources in Canada to U.S. refineries, but with pressure from environmentalists, President Biden axed the project.
7: That's Fox's Alexandria Hoff at the White House. 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
7: It's Chuck, it's Mark, and it's Tucker with you here, and we've got markets in motion today. The S&P is up 49 points, the Dow is up 321, NASDAQ lagging behind, up about 110 points. 10-year Treasury catching a bid, down 5.3 basis points. This on the news that the U.S. Treasury is going to be doubling the size of its buyback program for 10 to 30-year Treasuries beginning on September 6th and lasting through the end of the quarterly refunding period on November 4th. Fancy way, here's what the Treasury does. They occasionally conduct operations to go and buy longer-term treasuries, financing that with the sale of shorter-term treasuries. They are doubling the size of that program. Basically, my read on it is they don't like the fact that long-term yields have gotten as high as they've gone, and so they want to be increasing the amount of purchasing power that they have behind that treasury buyback program. It's not something that is going to solve all of our debt problems. If it were that simple, then countries like Brazil and Argentina and Turkey would never, you know, have problems with their debt or the interest rates on them. It's more a band-aid that doesn't deal with any of the underlying issues. Furthermore, higher yields, not just a U.S. problem. We've talked about this, Mark. They're going up around the world. So this is not people that are demanding a higher rate of interest from the U.S. They're demanding it from everyone. And so you end up in a situation where the Treasury now is conducting increased interventions into that market. And again, I personally am very skeptical this will end up working out well in the long term. And it really gives some conflicting advice on what to on how to approach these markets, because Fed Chair Kevin Warsh is saying, hey, we want to listen to what the bond market is telling us about how it's reacting to data. And Scott Bessent's like, nope, I'm going to push the buy button if things get too out of control here.
13: It's a gimmick. Gimmicks typically have a short half-life. I was going to be very dismissive and say, well, the government doesn't control interest rates, but it does control supply. And if it's decided to commit to more short-end issuance, that could influence longer-term
7: it 100%
13: rates,
7: does.
13: Right?
7: And this is not always bad necessarily either.
13: It's got to be smart. And the problem is that we're exchanging potentially, I don't know what bonds they're buying back, but most recent long-term issuance had a lower, the interest rate on longer-term debt right now is lower on average than on shorter-term debt. So it's not clear to me that this saves you money.
7: So ultimately, this is driving a few things. The dollar is getting hit today, now down 0.74% to 98.815.
1: Gold catching a monster bid up almost 3%, $127 an ounce to $45.48. So after a day or so of weakness, this comes in and just gooses gold. And you've got crude oil up $1.11 a barrel on West Texas Intermediate to $86.05. Gas prices, AAA national average is up another 2 cents overnight as well to 408 and 6 tenths of a cent. The one to watch, we're going to talk about this later in the hour. Diesel up another 4 cents a gallon to 550 and 4 tenths. Diesel is now just 31 cents away from a new all-time high as we continue to see distillates being just in high demand and just not enough production to fulfill all of that need. This even before we get into the fall season. Mark, did you know, so summer driving season, the peak of it is in August. Okay. Do you know what peak diesel season is?
13: No.
1: Peak diesel season is spring? The fall. No, peak diesel. Two things.
13: Why, Christmas shipping?
1: Two things contribute to it. Christmas shipping, so all of the stores getting their inventory into place. The other thing, it's harvest time.
13: All the harvest time.
1: All the big heavy machinery runs on diesel. And so that stuff gets fired up, you know, in a pretty concentrated period. And so it's, you got, you know, summer driving period and then diesel period for the harvest and fall shipping.
13: The fact that I'm not even aware of the impact of harvest time on the economy.
1: Yes.
13: Speaks, number one, to my own ignorance, and secondly, to how marginalized isn't quite the right word.
1: Mark, we do our show in New England. We're not prime time for, like, harvesting
13: we
1: crops.
13: Should be. This is New England, though. I mean,
1: we have some,
13: but it's,
1: we
13: but it's also not 1830. So,
1: well, that's the thing. Ever since the railroad.
13: We're just so detached. Yes. That's I was trying to be precise in that. Somewhat.
1: Yeah.
13: Yeah.
1: Yeah, people don't realize this. Sorry. If you go through, like, I don't know how. You guys ever been to, like, rural Maine? You can't just nod. You have to say something. We're on the radio. You've been to rural Maine, like you walk through like the forest there, and you just find these like stone walls.
13: Okay, I've never done that.
1: You find these stone walls that are just in the middle of the forest, and you're like,
13: well, "We have a lot of those too."
1: You have them in Massachusetts too, But you're like, "What gives? Like, what's the deal here?" And it turns out, basically, until the mid to late 1800s, rural Maine and Massachusetts were huge farmland because it was how you got food for the region and everything. Well, once the railroad came around, and we found out, gee, there's all this, you know, fertile land out in the plains that we knew about, but now you can ship the stuff back to the East Coast more easily. All that farmland, hey, after 150 years of disuse, turns back into forest. And it's very cool. It's very cool.
13: It is.
1: But look, New England still has, like, it's stuff that we do, you know, like we're very good at apples. What else is New England?
13: Cranberries.
1: Squash, pumpkins, all those kinds of things, you know, certainly those are big.
13: I'm pot.
1: Sure. Yeah, absolutely.
14: Hell yeah.
1: Even though that's most of the country these days. How many states is it legal in now? North of 30, I believe. In any case, we digress. Big news this morning. Moderna, company that honestly I don't think we've talked about in any meaningful capacity in probably 4 to 5 years. Moderna stock this morning up 122%. This on news that they have a phase 3 trial they've been conducting in conjunction with Merck on melanoma patients. And melanoma doesn't cause it's only like 1% of all skin cancers, maybe like 1 to 3%, but it's the most deadly of them. Most of them don't cause, you know, major problems very quickly, whereas melanoma can. And basically they have an mRNA based vaccine that in conjunction with a drug from Merck, the early stage 2 result was that it eliminated recurrence and new spots where the melanoma was popping up by up to 50%. We don't have data from the stage 3 trial yet. They didn't release it as part of this press release. But basically, they're saying, look, if you have surgery to remove a melanoma and you're on this combined treatment, it dramatically, to the tune of probably somewhere around 50%, reduces your risk of recurrence, which is huge because recurrence in melanoma is a major thing. The other things that we're seeing similarly from other mRNA trials in pancreatic cancer, and I think the other one is triple negative breast cancer, You're seeing other trials that are ongoing for this type of treatment as well, where a customized vaccine is made for each person based on the tumor profile, and you're then able to have these tremendous results. And we're getting to the point where the next 5 to 15 years of cancer treatment could look dramatically different from what the last, 75 have looked like, and potentially have significantly better outcomes. So Moderna stock responding positively, but I think the big news is not the stock price, quite honestly, but just face of cancer treatments can be... This could be something that changes lives for millions of people within a generation.
13: And it's not just sentimental. There's economic impact.
1: Sure.
13: Look, the point of economics, the point of finance, the point of capital markets is to make people happier. Sometimes we lose sight of that. But they only exist because if they facilitate exchanges that make people, that when they're mutual, consensual, et cetera, make people better off. It's the only reason we do what we do.
1: Sure.
13: We do what we do because you want to save a little bit more today and enjoy a better quality of life tomorrow. That might be security for some people. It might be more goods and services for other people. It might be a fantasy car for you. It's different, is my point.
1: Everyone's got
13: the only
1: stuff.
13: Reason all this crap exists. It's great that Moderna's going up, and to the extent if you own it, it enhances maybe your financial security. But this is really about. And I don't mean to sound philosophical here, because I'm really not usually when it comes to stuff. But it's the only reason capital markets exist is because people find that by having their money intermediated by these markets, they're able to better facilitate exchanges today and tomorrow. And that's it, full stop.
1: So pretty big news there. Let's take a quick break. When we return, we got a couple earnings to touch on for the consumer space, Target and Lowe's. We'll talk about them next.
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23: 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That's DAV5K.Boston.
1: Mark, we had a couple of earnings reports that came out in the consumer space here. Let's talk first a little bit about Target. This is a company that just has been kind of not executing very well recently. Stock's up about 5.5% after this earnings report. Basically, they are now pointing towards faster sales growth this year than they previously had guided. And so maybe the early stages of some kind of turnaround here? Maybe.
13: What do we need? Like a year? I've never done the analysis at this level for a company, but how much data would you need to be sure? Investors don't typically require much. A good story, a little bit of confirmation. Yeah. I think we have that in both cases. If you want a bullish case on Target, it's tangible efforts made operationally and what should you say, public relations wise, image wise, optically?
1: Sure.
13: It is a salesmanship.
1: Yeah.
13: So you got that. A change in culture, maybe, if you like, coupled with a change in results. I don't know. I mean, there's a good bull case, I guess.
1: I've never been a Target shopper myself. Like, I don't know. It's not like...
13: Yeah.
1: I've just never spent much time in them, so I don't know if there's, tangible changes like you described that are actually happening in the stores.
13: I do, because it's close, and I get 5% off when you use their debit card. Yeah, I mean, it's always been pleasant, and they've clearly made a lot of dramatic physical alterations in the past 36 months.
24: I was reading that Bloomberg piece published yesterday, how Target pretty much is kind of waving the white flag in terms of being a discount grocer and competing with Walmart, and they're really focused on like health-centric foods now. And I thought that was an interesting pivot.
1: Yeah.
13: Again, if you're a shareholder, I think you look at the margins on those two business lines, and that makes you happy if they can execute properly.
1: Oh, yeah. You don't want to be competing with Walmart on price. Like, good luck with that.
13: The off chance we have another pandemic and they let you stay open?
1: Yeah, good luck with that. Lowe's reporting earnings as well. They are expecting comparable store sales to be flat this year after previously expecting 2% growth. This comes on the back of Home Depot reporting. I think it was 1.5% same store sales growth for Q2, but some acceleration towards the end of the quarter. I continue to think that we are closer to the end of the bottom of the housing cycle than the beginning. The last 3-4 years, housing's just been stuck very much in neutral. Green shoots starting to show up in places like Florida, in places like Georgia, Texas, things along those lines. And so even though housing has just been a mess pretty much 2023 through this year, I think that we are starting to get to a point where I'm just not sure how much, you know, more bad news can end up, you know, showing up that would surprise people in the housing space. Maybe there's something, but it just doesn't feel like there's much juice left there now that those markets that do tend to be, you know, more developmentally focused in terms of larger developments and cheaper, you know, input costs. Now that those ones are recovering, yeah, I think you're still going to have, you know, some sluggishness in housing throughout the Northeast, the Midwest, and the West Coast. But even the West Coast, look, the Northern California area is going gangbusters with all the AI money that's sloshing around there now. And so I think that housing is set nationwide to start to bottom in the next 6 to 12 months. And I think the second half of 27 into 28 has the potential to be really constructive for housing, pun intended.
13: I guess, yeah, to have a nationwide revival,
1: yeah,
13: you need lower interest rates, I assume.
1: I'm not sure how much lower you need them. And the reason why is just because the average effective mortgage rate that's outstanding continues to creep up every year because people are taking out new mortgages that are higher rates than the ones that were either they previously had or that other people holding mortgages previously had. And so we're now up into the mid fours for the average rate outstanding. Another couple of years, you get that close to five, and it's like, okay, what's the difference between someone going with like a 5% mortgage and 6.5%? Yeah, it's not ideal, but it's far more manageable than people going from like 3 to 7, you know?
13: Yeah, I was going to try to tie this to the machinations of Treasury. Well, they're not machinations. They're very opaque and widely known of the Treasury today. What I'll call exchanging short-term for long-term debt, even though that's not technically correct. Clearly, the administration's desperate to get longer-term rates down. And maybe it's not just political. I'm tying it to the upcoming election, and the president would love to say, we got mortgage rates down 20 basis points or whatever in the past 2 months. But maybe there are liquidity issues. You and I talked about this before the show. Why would the Treasury be intervening in the long end of the market? Are there real liquidity concerns, or are these concerns fundamentally driven? There's always that debate when a market goes haywire. Is it? Go ahead.
1: I'll put a third possibility out there, and this is the one that I tend to believe. I don't think it's either of those that's driving the boat. I don't think it's liquidity concerns, and I don't think it's political concerns either.
13: I was going to say fundamental. It's liquidity fundamental, or
1: I think this is very much budget focused. I don't know how you would characterize that. The United States government cannot pay 3.1% real interest on 30-year treasuries.
13: Are they buying tips too, though?
1: What do you mean? They can buy tips as well.
13: Okay.
1: But even if you look at, again, like you look at just, you know, regular 30-year treasuries and you just, you know, dissemble it into its components, you're still paying, you know, 3.1% on the 30-year.
13: The real rate, right.
1: Yes. The U.S. government cannot pay those rates and make the budget work.
13: But short-term rates, the average short-term rate, as we talked about in the last hour, right now, is higher than the average bill rate, is higher than the average bond rate.
1: I know the averages, but you don't know which ones they're actually buying, is my point.
13: Yep. But you're buying them back at a higher price.
1: Let's do math on the radio just for a second. Let's say that you have to pay 120 cents on the dollar for a 6%, you know, a 5.5% Treasury bond.
13: You're funding that with a bill, with a new T-bill.
1: You're funding it with a new T-bill. That even when you account for that, you might end up saving there because the curve is steepened relative to where it was when it was issued.
13: Okay, I can't. Yeah, okay.
1: It's probably net neutral.
13: Yeah.
1: But ultimately, it simply is, look, we can't pay out that interest anymore. Like, they can't. And by the way,
13: that's not the stated pretest.
1: But here's the other thing. They don't have to buy all of the bonds. That's the other point that I want to make here.
13: No.
1: If the rest of the market moves for them, then it saves them the interest by the market moving for them. Let's take a quick break here. When we return, more on this.
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7: Markets are trading higher after the Treasury said it would at least double the amount of bonds it buys back. This move comes after the 30-year Treasury yield hit its highest level in 19 years earlier this week. Right now, the Dow's up nearly 0.4% or 203 points higher. S&P 500 up about 0.5% or 36 points higher. NASDAQ up 0.4% or 102 points higher. Russell 2000 now up nearly 1%. 10-year Treasury yield down about 5 basis points at 4.657%. And oil up nearly 2% higher, trading at $86 a barrel. Some major news from Moderna and Merck this morning after the biotech firm's collaborative experimental vaccine succeeded in preventing cancer from coming back or spreading in a study of high-risk melanoma patients. Moderna soaring over 125%, while Merck shares are up by 11%. Over to retailer earnings this morning, where Target provided evidence that its turnaround is making progress after the company beat quarterly expectations, where its comparable sales grew 3.8% above street expectations. That stock up 5%. Lowe's up about 3%, despite the retailer reporting mixed quarterly results as it continued to see pressure in home improvement spending. And Marvell Technology jumping over 8% after it announced it was giving Google permission to buy a $12 billion stake in the chipmaker as part of a deal to develop custom chips for Google. I'm Tucker Silva, and that is Wall Street Watch.
8: I want to talk a little bit about those cute little millennials. You know, we're not 20 anymore. Here's the deal. Like, it's millennials, they've gotten older, like most of us do. And according to an online survey of 3,000 millennials from Chime, almost half of U.S. millennials say their financial situation has improved from 5 years ago. And in particular, we've covered at length over the last 4 or 5 years how millennial home ownership rates have increased dramatically, millennials' participation in retirement plans have increased dramatically. And so this is not to say that, like, everything's all well and good with millennials, but I remember when I graduated from college and in the subsequent, you know, 5 or 6 years after, in my early to mid-20s, I remember all of the data that was cited about, hey, if you, you know, graduate during a bad job market, it impacts your, you know, your financial situation forever. And

0: data that we're now seeing from millennials is, well, not necessarily in this case, actually. And look, it's bolstered by the fact that for much of the last 15 years, or much of the last 10 years now, the unemployment rate has been low to historically low. During that time, we have had, I haven't looked at it, but I'm almost assured that we're talking like top 5 percentile returns for U.S. markets over like a 10 to 15 year period during that time.
1: Easily, yeah.
0: Probably closer to top 1 or 2%, you know, returns. And so millennials, by and large, aren't looking any worse off than previous generations as a whole. It's not to say that specific millennials aren't necessarily struggling, but there are specific boomers who struggled, specific greatest generation members who struggled. The only generation that that wasn't the case for was Gen X, because no one paid attention to them.
1: It's true.
0: We don't know how they're doing. We don't know if they even exist. You're a Gen Xer, aren't you?
1: Smack dab in the middle of the Gen X generation. Yeah, thank you for calling on me. I wasn't sure if you're going to let me contribute to this segment, as we are typically ignored.
0: I've never met one in the wild. It's good to have you here.
1: I mean, Gen X is pretty, you know, think about the movies of that era, late 80s to mid 90s, capture the, what's the word? It's not sentiment, just general like attitude, disposition.
0: The zeitgeist?
1: Yeah, maybe something like that. It was more like, we're a little bit edgy, a little bit sarcastic, like Janine Garofalo types.
0: Gen Xers, no one cares about us. Yeah,
1: but
0: so
1: at the same time, kind of laid back.
0: You don't care about us, fine. Like, we'll just go with it, you know?
1: Yeah, we'll go skateboard or hacky sack or something.
0: What do you make of what we've seen from millennials and how they've matured financially? Is there any lesson to be taken from this, or just randomness that we're trying to make
1: into
0: a story?
1: Yeah, a lot of it is just plain luck. You know, we talk about the current administration or the past administration and economic growth concurrent with when they were in office, and things like economic growth, stock market returns, they're driven by long-term structural factors. I'm not saying that when a president tries to interfere in monetary policy, like say Nixon did or Trump has done, it's not unhelpful. I think it is unhelpful. It messes with inflation expectations. It makes it harder to conduct good monetary policy. I think the tariffs, especially the way they've been implemented, has been disastrous. And there's tangible evidence that it slowed economic growth a lot last year relative to the year before. So presidents can make a little bit of a difference, but it's really on the margin. At the same time, just in the interest of sounding a little bit more fair, because I'm tough on Trump's economic views because they're so misinformed. I like the deregulation part of his agenda. I mean, my agenda,
0: sure.
1: I'm a free market, like libertarian type, so that's really all you need to know. But that's probably been more than offset by him taking shares in public companies and these absurdly inconsistent tariffs. One day he wakes up, there's a 50% tariff on Brazil because he doesn't like the way they treated their ex-president or something. Even if you like the idea of restrictions to improve the balance of trade, that's not the way to do it. And there are examples of Democrats doing unproductive things, too. So I guess my point is, Chuck, it's luck, you know, demographics,
0: sure.
1: Productivity. These breakthroughs happen no matter who. AI, if it indeed boosts productivity and in turn economic growth, that was going to happen no matter who. The investment started under Biden. It's blossomed under Trump. It'll probably continue under the next person.
0: Sure.
1: Clinton was lucky to be president when he was. Maybe Reagan was lucky, too, because the economy was probably, as much as I love Ronald Reagan, the economy was going to probably turn around either way.
0: Sure.
1: And Carter would have presided over the Reagan boom, at least in part. Carter was deregulating. Volcker was Carter's guy. You know,
0: sure.
1: So I'm a little circumspect about attributing growth to policy, and I think it does, to try to answer your question now coming back full circle, comes down to luck. Boomers were a little bit lucky. They worked really hard. I'm not diminishing that.
0: No. Well, look, all of us have a certain amount of luck in our lives.
1: Yeah. And life's easier now than it was for my parents. You know, we
0: sure.
1: live longer. We know more about how to live longer and higher quality lives. Everybody's got air conditioning now. We didn't have it growing up.
0: 40% of our kids don't die before they reach age 5. Like, you know.
1: Oh, God, yeah.
0: You know, like,
1: yeah.
0: Again, it's...
1: I have a medical problem. I can go to a medical office. I can go to an urgent care facility. I can go to telehealth and get prescribed an antibiotic for an earache.
0: You sure. know,
1: these are things we didn't have 30 years ago. So it's hard to make comparisons.
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0: I want to talk a little bit about diesel prices. I know all of us tend to focus on gas prices because the vast majority of us don't drive diesel-powered vehicles. Gas prices, by and large, have been, for most of the last 5 months, anywhere between like $3.90 and $4.10 a gallon, so in a pretty tight, though elevated range. We had a brief period in May where we got up close to $4.50, but that was only for about, you know, 3-4 weeks. The majority of the spring through the summer, we've been kind of in that, again, $3.90 to $4.10 range. Elevated relative to, you know, the $2.90 to $3.10 that we were paying pre-Iran war, but not that, you know, $4.50 that we got up to very briefly. Diesel, on the other hand, is moving back towards all-time highs. And I say all-time, not, you know, cycle highs. The all-time high that we hit on diesel was back in 2022, about 3-4 months after the outbreak of war in Ukraine, where we got up to $5.81 a gallon. We are now at $5.50 a gallon, according to AAA. And based on what we're seeing in terms of overall demand and inventories and things like that, there's a non-zero chance, there's a real chance that we hit all-time highs on diesel in the next month. No one's really talking about this because, like, no one wakes up and is like, gee, what's the price of diesel today? Because most of us don't use it as a direct input into our lives. But indirectly, when you talk about shipping costs, when you talk about cost of producing food, cost of producing, you know, industrial equipment, like diesel factors into all of these different areas in pretty robust ways. So when we talk about, you know, the potential for additional inflationary impulses out there, at least in the short term, hey, higher diesel prices have the potential to make those energy prices seep into other parts of the economy other than just the non-core areas. And this is potentially something very sneaky over the next month or so that could be putting some upward pressure on inflation. The other thing that you got to pay attention to, and look, if you're listening to our show from outside the Northeast, you don't know what this is, but home heating oil, which is a, you know, very close cousin of diesel. Home heating oil basically tracks the price of diesel. Like they trade almost in tandem because they're very similar.
1: It's pink.
0: And so if you're in the Northeast, there's about a 20% chance that your home is heated with home heating oil, where a big truck comes and hooks itself up to a spigot on the side of your house and pumps it into a tank, usually in your basement or somewhere like that. And then you burn that in order to heat your house. You get a 20% chance in New England of this being the way you fill of way you heat your home. Home heating oil prices are going to be way higher than they were at this point last year. Like diesel, just by comparison, was $3.69 at this time last year. It's $5.50 now. Expect it, like, you've got to expect your home heating oil bills to be 50% higher than last year.
1: Should I fill up now or should I wait to have them fill my tank?
0: I have no idea.
1: Because I waited last year and I'm down to less than an eighth.
0: Yeah. I have no idea.
1: Okay. Not helpful.
0: Can you hedge your bets? I don't know what to do in financial markets, I hedge my bets.
1: Yeah, you can.
0: I say
1: I'm going to
0: buy,
1: you know,
0: half of it now and I'll buy half of it later.
1: As you know, oil companies, home heating oil companies, sell insurance. They let you lock in a...
0: Yes.
1: I never opt for that because I figure there's a coin flips chance that prices will be where they higher or lower than they are today. And you can fill up any time of year. So it's not a lot of money, but if you're like me and you...
0: Yeah.
1: Or a skinflint, you might be trying to time it.
0: there's no problems with filling up earlier. It's not like leaving gas in a gas tank because there's no ethanol or anything in it.
1: You don't have to stabilize it.
0: Yeah.
1: No, I'm just, I mean, now versus the fall.
0: I have no idea.
1: Okay, and I keep asking the same question, hoping to get a different answer from you, Chuck.
0: Tucker, what do you think?
3: Definitely not.
1: You have home heating oil? No. Floating palace out down there on the South Shore?
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0: Mark, I want to talk a little bit about, I want to talk about pervert glasses.
1: Nice.
0: So
1: Tucker,
0: this,
1: all you.
0: This is what smart Ray-Bans from Meta are being called.
1: I heard.
0: And like Meta,
1: I was called it. I heard.
0: Meta's gone so far as to like have to be like, okay, maybe we need to like rethink this. And the big story is, look, people don't want to be secretly recorded during their everyday life. Either A, like you built the device wrong such that it's able to do this, or B, you built pervert glasses. Like that's kind of, those are the options. And so Apple apparently is coming out with this, I'll quote here from Bloomberg, and what appears to be a curiously sloppy oversight, Apple has inadvertently confirmed Bloomberg's reporting on the company's first big swing at an AI-enhanced wearable device. Hidden in a coming Mac software update, a 13-second video shows a man wearing AirPods pick up a book and hold it in front of him. Quote, with visual intelligence, your world becomes savable. See something you like? Just ask me to save it for later. And I got to tell you, there's multiple reasons why this is bad. Basically, all of them are bad, actually. Like, this is just not something that anyone wants. No one wants to think that there's the potential that a stranger could have a wearable device that is capturing everything that they are doing without their knowledge or consent. On top of which, when you get into the problem, I want to make sure that I quote this right, because if I quote it wrong, it's bad. Here we go. This is from Wired. Meta ran ads for an app that promised to nudify female politicians. Okay, so these are AI-based apps that are being advertised on Meta's platforms. So, if I have the ability to secretly record anyone who comes into my field of view, and now these AI-based nudity apps are just floating around and advertising on social media, that sucks, man. Like, that's just a crappy world. And no one cares about this, obviously, like in terms of the big companies. All of us do. And it's basically up to us to be like, hey, these things suck and they should not be products that you are making. That's where I stand on it.
1: Yeah. Does Zuckerberg have any idea what people want? I mean, he didn't
0: invent
1: the concept of Facebook. Okay.
0: You know, he didn't even know people wanted legs in the metaverse, Mark.
1: Is that
0: like,
1: true?
0: Oh, I'm running around with problem was that they were torsos for a while because they couldn't get the legs to animate properly. That was the reason. And then they finally like did an update and were like, Metaverse 4.0, now with legs.
1: I'm still a red-blooded, really committed capitalist, but I've lost a lot of faith in business leaders over the past several years, especially tech leaders. I think they've shown singularly bad
0: judgment.
1: And yeah, they're just totally tone deaf.
0: The
1: data center, we don't talk about it a lot. Sorry, go ahead, Joe.
0: You don't expect them to be, you know, moral. I don't think anyone expects morality from CEOs.
1: No, that's not what
0: but
1: I mean.
0: But you just don't like the
1: naked.
0: Outward cash grab.
1: Yes, I was going to say naked. Unbridled. So, yeah, in Zuckerberg's case.
0: Yeah.
1: And he's not. In his defense, he's not. This isn't his.
0: No, but they're all doing this stuff. I mean, again, it was Zuckerberg's company that had, like, the whole memo about, hey, here's, like, what we want to be allowable sexual content for 13-year-olds on our platform. That means you thought about it and still decided to go ahead with it. That your chatbot should be able to dirty talk with 13-year-olds. And these are the people that we're trusting with our future? No, thank you. I'll skip the pervert glasses. Let's take a quick break for the rest of the day. We're going to be back tomorrow with more Financial Exchange. Mark, don't push the desk forward. Thank you.
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7: A county government meeting in Pennsylvania's Lehigh Valley. A young woman, early 20s, steps up to the mic to speak.
9: My two-month-old son was happily drinking milk from his bottle when he quickly started choking, turned blue, and went limp. My boyfriend transported our son to the changing table as I grabbed an anti-choking device and my boyfriend began assembling it. Two pumps of the device and my son was conscious, gasping for air and coughing up milk.
7: They all went to the ER to make sure the baby was okay.
9: But upon arriving at Lehigh Valley Hospital, the diagnosis quickly became something so different.
7: One of the doctors had a theory.
9: She stated to my father and mother-in-law that we are young, first-time parents who got frustrated with our baby and violently shook him to make him stop crying, and a confession would only make things easier for us.
7: The parents were told to leave the hospital without their son, and he wouldn't come home for 7 whole months.
9: I'm a postpartum mom dealing with the grief and the trauma of my son being ripped from my arms. And I'm a mom who lost everything in less than 24 hours due to one doctor's misdiagnosis. Enough is enough.
7: And then the next person speaks. And the next one. The stories they tell form a pattern of parents walking into a Lehigh Valley hospital to get help for a child, only to leave without them. And the same doctor's name kept coming up again and again. A pediatrician.
14: I ask you, what kind of doctor does this?
7: 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From Serial Productions and The New York Times, I'm Diane Neary, and this is The Preventionist, a story about a doctor and the rise of a powerful field of pediatric medicine.
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0: country across Europe, and he knew he had to battle back against a very strong isolationist group in America until Pearl Harbor happened, and then we had no choice, and then everything changed. But he had been preparing for it because he knew that America had to be that beacon of freedom, and without America, they wouldn't win. And Nazism, fascism, Imperial Japan, I mean, we needed to defeat them, unfortunately. And it's just, you're right. And then the anti-communist movement was very real. I mean, you go back and you see Hollywood, there was a group of people that were just outright communists. It's not the first time we've dealt with either isolationism or communism as a movement in this country. And it just gives you the history of it. All I can say is what I always say. It's been tried in many, many countries in, under many different titles and names, but it always takes on the same form or manifestation. You end up with unfulfilled promises, more poverty than when you started. You got a bunch of greed and power hungry, greedy politicians that try to gain power by lying to you about what they will provide for you. And then in the end, you calculate how much of your freedom you gave up in the name of false security. For many countries, they never recover, ever. So I hope people learn from this, and I hope we take this threat seriously. In 76 days, we get to decide to say no. Good call. Thank you. Chris in Virginia on the Sean Hannity Show. What's up, Chris? How are you?
1: Hey, Sean. Great to be with you. With these midterm elections being as important as they are, and I know what I'm going to ask is a big ask, especially for Bruce Blakeman, can we expect Hannity town halls for these midterms? Because I'm hoping and I'm really looking forward to it, because I think you're a national asset. And for the elections, I think your town halls really make a difference.
0: Wow. No pressure. But I'm willing to do whatever it takes. That's all I'll say. And, you know, I have partners, obviously. I have radio partners. I have TV partners. And they've got to agree to them. I think there are going to be instances where we're going to be on the road. There's no lack of energy on my part or willingness on my part to do whatever it's going to take to make people aware. I'm all in. And I think you can hear the urgency of my voice. That urgency is not contrived. It is very real. And I'm begging people to take this seriously. This is a clear and present danger. Look at the numbers. 250 DSA people elected since 2019. We'll have maybe close to 50 when all is said and done on the ballot this year. This is a pivotal turning point election for the country. And I'm not saying these as words. This is it. These people get power. God help us all. Because they will want to dismantle the greatest country God gave man, the greatest wealth creation system we've ever seen in the history of mankind. And the consequences will be severe, and we'll all suffer from them. So I'm in, Chris. Whatever you know, me and my partners decide is best. There's no lack of commitment on my part, I promise you. Steve in California. Hey, Steve, how are you? Gavin Newsom's Communist Utopia. Where's Gavin today? Doing a podcast? Outselling his book? Is he trashing Trump or me online? You know, what's he? Mr. No-Show Governor. I know he's not filling up reservoirs with water and hydrants with water. I know he's not doing that.
2: No, he's probably a couple thousand miles away, you know, campaigning.
0: Yeah, exactly.
2: And I got to tell you, it's an honor speaking with you. You know, I think you're the closest guy that comes to replacing Rush Limbaugh, you know, and which is shoes.
0: Nobody can replace the great one, but you're very kind, and I'm doing my part. We all have to up our game because we could use him now.
2: Well, we got to pick up the flag, just like, you know, Nick Frieda's picking up for Charlie Kirk. You know, the important thing is just keep spreading the message and just keep waking up the woke, you know. So down to business, Mamdani, the human dumpster fire. He created a lose-lose situation of his own, and with his the Peter Ter attack, either number one, he's wrong and calling out the wrong people, never mind the burden of proof issue, or number two, he's right and just gave the whole world a list of really nice properties that have a great chance of being empty, as these aren't the houses that are occupied by the owners because they're not the primary house. So they just gave a fast-track cheat sheet for the burglars where to hit if he's right. So that's pretty dangerous right there, but reckless per their par for the course.
0: Well, I got to tell you something, you know, and I think you're really bringing up points that just hit home for people. Steve, God bless you, man. Glad you're out there. Thanks for your support. 800-941-SHAWN is our number if you want to be a part of the program. Listen, you're so excited. You've been dreaming about opening a business. You're excited. It's there for you, and you can see the finish line, and then you realize, oh, I got to get these insurances, this one and that one and that one and this one and this one and that one, and deal with this agent, that agent. 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
16: White victim, female, pretty, wealthy.
15: A white woman's murder shocks the city. A black man from the projects comes forward with information about the case.
17: He says the police are his friends.
15: But out of nowhere, he goes from star witness to prime suspect.
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15: 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Lee Harris is sentenced to 90 years.
11: I get 90 years for killing somebody I have never seen.
15: Behind bars, Lee finds an unlikely ally in his cellie, Robert. The pair are like chalk and cheese. There's no way their paths would ever cross on the outside. But as a fellow inmate, Robert sees through the lies and vows to do the unthinkable. Clear Lee's name.
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22: Just before midnight on Saturday, February 19th, 2005, Danielle Imbo and her friend Richard Patron left a crowded Philadelphia bar. 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
22: Those same questions frustrated law enforcement. The FBI called it murder for hire.
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26: 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One of them was the target. The other one was wrong place, wrong time.
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22: What happened to Danielle and Richard?
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0: That's going to wrap things up for today. We got a great Hannity tonight, 9 Eastern on the Fox News Channel. Does the free state of Florida, my state, have to worry about this DSA candidate? We'll check in with Senator Ashley Moody. Also, we'll check in with Byron Donalds, who won the GOP gubernatorial nomination. Also, Darlene Graham will join us tonight. That's Lindsay's sister. 9 Eastern tonight on Hannity. See you tonight. Back here tomorrow. Thank you for being a part of this show and making it all happen. Hey, you've been hearing me talk a lot about Sig Sauer and the P365. 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
6: A retrial. I'm Lisa Lacerra, Fox News. The trial judge who presided over the murder case of Carmelo Anthony, the Texas teen who stabbed another teen to death at a high school track meet, has been removed ahead of a key hearing to decide if Anthony should get a new trial.
7: They didn't believe they would get a fair shake with him, since after the trial, he made multiple public statements about how well it had all gone.
6: Fox's Garrett Tenney.
7: Anthony's lawyers are expected to lay out their case for a new trial, not by arguing that he's innocent, but by arguing that his constitutional rights were violated during the trial, including claims that he essentially wasn't allowed to testify in his own defense.
6: Earlier this summer, jurors rejected Anthony's claims of self-defense during a confrontation with Austin Metcalf last year. President Trump defending his decision to cut annual military drills between the U.S. and South Korea, saying he thought it was offensive to North Korean leader Kim Jong-un.
8: I thought that was very insulting to somebody that, frankly, has been, during my term at least, very well behaved.
6: Drills are going on now. The Pentagon said yesterday they would be cut by 1 week. The president also said the leader of South Korea turned him down when he asked for help with Iran and the Strait of Hormuz. The UAE has suspended all trade with Iran after it says it came under renewed missile fire from Tehran. The national debt has surpassed a record $40 trillion. A White House spokesman says the administration has been focused on cutting waste, fraud, and abuse in federal spending while accelerating economic growth, but experts say the exploding debt is already affecting American pocketbooks by raising borrowing costs for mortgages and cars. Wall Street stocks rose after the Treasury Department said it'll buy more U.S. government bonds, and strong profits from Target and other companies helped support the market. The Dow gained 190 and the NASDAQ added 41. 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
6: Felony charge against a Los Angeles police officer who secretly recorded his colleagues making racist remarks has been dropped. DA Nathan Hochman says he still believes Daniel Flores violated the law, but said prosecutors would downgrade all 16 charges to misdemeanors. Sheriff's officials in San Diego, California, ending a contract with ICE.
12: The San Diego County Sheriff's Office says the contract that allowed Immigration and Customs Enforcement and Customs and Border Protection agents to use its facilities for firearms training will be terminated. Sheriff's officials say the decision stemmed from calls by community advocates and local lawmakers who were concerned about recent ICE-involved detentions and shootings. The sheriff's office says while the supervisory board is ending the agreements, Sheriff Kelly Martinez believes that border protection agents should be allowed to continue using the facilities, pointing out that CBP does not currently have another training option. Tanya J. Powers, Fox News.
6: President Trump has picked Dr. Heidi Overton, a deputy director of the White House Domestic Policy Council, as the next head of the FDA. She's worked on various health initiatives at the White House. She replaces Dr. Marty McCarry, who resigned in May. The 2026 Little League World Series is underway.
13: 10 teams representing the United States and 10 teams representing other countries from around the world are gathering in Williamsport, Pennsylvania, for the annual Little League World Series tournament. Every year, this tournament produces some magical moments. What will this year have in store? Seoul, South Korea enter as the favorites to win the whole thing. California has the most titles out of any state with 8, and San Bonita will represent them this year. And from Phoenix City, Alabama, Kinley Rasmus, the niece of former MLB outfielder and coach Colby Rasmus, is only the 25th girl to compete in the tournament. The championship game is scheduled for Sunday, August 30th.
6: Fox's Tony Genualdo. I'm Lee Silicera. This is Fox News.
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17: Welcome back to the Ramsey Show in the Fair Winds Credit Union studio. I'm Dave Ramsey, your host. Rachel Cruz, Ramsey Personality, is my co-host. This hour, we're going to devote to one of my favorite topics, and most people's, one of their favorites, to talk about around the water fountain over the kitchen table.
18: With one of our favorite people.
17: With one of our favorite people. Is real estate. 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He and his team coach more real estate agents than any other company in America at Buffini & Company. Brian's been a friend for many years. He speaks at our Entree Leadership conferences. I've spoken at his conferences. And he was on here a few months ago, and about all we were sure of was we were going to do that again. Welcome back, Brian.
18: Glad to be back. Love being here with you guys.
17: It's good to have you, sir. So I want to talk real estate this hour together, and towards the end of the hour, guys, we're going to open up the phones and clear off the phone lines and take some questions from some of you. Brian's one of the leading experts on real estate. So this whole thing of you and I and this doing a segment on real estate kind of happened when we were having a discussion over the golf course one day, and you said, well, there's inventory shortages, and I went, well, yeah, there's been inventory shortages for 20 or 25 years. Anytime there's a shortage of something, the price goes up, no duh. And you said, well, there's some things the president could do. And I went, oh, don't tell me that. I don't want to depend on Washington to do anything. Well, one thing we could do, you said, is that we could keep the large institutions from buying tens of thousands of homes and taking them off the market and turning them into rental houses. That's one problem. One thing we could do is that a lot of the boomers would like to sell and move down, but they've got over $500,000 in equity. Anything over $500,000 in equity, and that's a 30-year-old law. That's how old that number is. Should have been updated and hasn't been indexed for inflation or anything else. We could remove the capital gains tax on home personal residences, and a bunch of people put their house up for sale because they could get that money out tax free, move down, and that would help add to the inventory. Yep. That was a couple things we talked about. I talked about them on the air right after that, and lo and behold, the president put out I'm not saying it came from us, but he did call us right after that, and I want us to talk about it to get the bill through. And that did actually happen, the Road to Housing Act. Yep. And then when it did come through, he didn't want to sign it because they filled it full of pork, as they always do. That's what happens when you're in D.C. But so the Road to Housing Act, I want to start with that. Mm. I'm going to take part of the credit with Brian Buffini for having at least sparked an idea in Washington, because what it was supposed to do, the primary thing, was to keep these institutional buyers from buying the houses, getting them off the market.
18: Yep, and it did some of that for sure. It was definitely watered down, right? It wasn't a nothing burger, but it wasn't the bill we were hoping for. They've eased the restraints for local communities to be able to help build more homes.
17: That's a big deal.
18: That is a big deal.
17: California didn't listen.
18: Thanks, bud. It's 72 degrees there today. I got bad taxes, and I can't build a house, but it's 72. But I'll just say, now, I will say that they didn't get the cap gains thing done.
17: No.
18: They did get a restriction on the big companies. And what's happening, these companies who bought for 2 years, they bought 25% of all homes in America. They are now trying to divest themselves. So what they're doing is leasing out these homes, and now they've come out with incentive programs. Okay, we'll lease you the house, and we'll give you a credit towards buying it if you buy it, because they're trying to get out of it. So for someone trying to create a down payment, the market rate, because rents have come down. So typically when they do a lease option, there's a premium on the lease. They charge more for the lease on the home, and then you get a credit for a down payment. Well, you kind of paid extra for that. Now what's happened is, because the rents have come down across the board, they're being forced to rent these new homes, but they're giving credits to people who say, if you sign a one-year lease or an 18-month-year lease, we'll give you $10,000 towards the down payment, and then you buy it from us. So that's.
17: But the economics are forcing that, not this bill.
18: No, that's not.
17: The bill didn't cause them to divest.
18: No.
17: It just stopped them from
18: buying more.
17: Of the houses on your street.
18: So now, because they're these big Blackstones and whatever else, they're like, I can't buy more. Well, I'm going to get rid of what I have. So they're going to slowly get rid of what they have. The second thing is.
17: That's an unintended consequence. I didn't see that coming.
18: No, it's good. And the next thing that's happening is the midterms are coming. All real estate is local, and all politics are too. So now they're actually talking about actually doing an executive order in the next couple of weeks on the capital gains thing that didn't get put through the first time.
19: Really?
18: So
17: you do an executive order on taxes.
18: So the way you do it is you put it into the reconciliation bill. You don't make it a permanent change to the tax laws. You follow?
17: Oh,
18: so
17: as always.
18: It's not a permanent thing. So what it could do, now the downside, it could create a shock of people going, I'm going to get my money. So
17: yeah, right quick.
18: $250 per person, $500,000 for a couple, put in term.
17: Today.
18: Yeah, that's today. That started in 1997. They're talking about moving it to $1 million. Okay? Now, if it was indexed for inflation, it'd be $620,000 each.
19: But if it's a million, how motivated do you think then boomers would be to downsize?
18: Here's the thing. So now you're going, I have a rental property, I have a vacation home, I'm in a big house that I don't need anymore.
20: Not just personal residence, everything.
18: Everything. And so now it's like, here's what I'm doing. I'm going to put it down. I was only going to get a $500,000 drop. Now I'm going to get $1 million drop. And here's the gift, and here's the hope for the folks out there.
20: No, if it's a rental house, it's $1 million versus nothing.
18: Yeah, yeah. And so now what you're looking at is a potential of getting that discount. Again, it'll go year by year.
19: Mm-hmm.
18: So it's a reconciliation bill. I think it'll soften prices because I'm like, hey, I'll take $50,000 off my price if I can be assured of the $950,000.
19: But I'll have to pay the taxes on that. Yep.
18: You know, mm-hmm. So that's they're looking at doing that in the next reconciliation bill. I just got a call on that today.
19: Okay.
20: If that actually happens, even if it's temporary, if you put $1 million on the houses that I own that are rentals, and I've got $1 million worth of gain, I'll sell them.
18: Yeah, well, that's what they're trying to do because they know they got a big problem on their hands.
19: Yes.
18: And young people can't buy homes; they're feeling disconsolate. Yeah. You know,
19: you were on what was it, June of this year with us?
18: Yeah.
19: We were on. Okay, so it's been a few months. What has anything big shifted?
20: Since
19: even
20: June.
19: In the last 90 days?
18: It's gotten worse.
19: Has it?
18: Yeah. Boy, you're a lot of sunshine.
20: Yeah,
18: there you go. Yep, here's the
20: little Irish sunshine in here.
18: Hey, I'm from a land whose number one export is alcohol, okay? There's a reason.
19: Okay, what are a couple of those points? And we'll probably dig into them more in the segments, but I'm just curious.
18: So what we're seeing is this increase in under 30s living at home.
19: Yeah, it's gone going back.
18: 39% up to 49% of people under 30, you know?
19: Okay.
20: In 90 days?
18: No. So that's in the last 6 years. But that's gone up 3 points this summer. So kids are coming out of college who normally would graduate and get a job and stay at the college town. They all moved home.
19: Yep.
18: So this year we've seen a higher percentage of these college kids who got graduated came back home and didn't go.
19: Well, and this is not speaking for all Gen Z by any means, but there was a clip going around viral of this girl. She's probably 24 and she is just having a cow in her car about how she is not getting a $150,000 offer for these jobs and on and on and on and on and on. People are reacting like, you're basically 2 years out of college. No, you're not going to be making that. So all that to say, they have this belief of still some of them of what they should be making / what my life should look like. And then reality hits and it's like, no, you're making 65, 50.
18: A buddy of mine sent his son over for an interview at the company. Now I don't interview people. Comes along, the kid goes, I want in my contract an offer for an executive position within 2 years. And that's what his professor told him. And I said, I got room in the mailroom. I don't know where to start.
20: You know what a mop looks like? Wow.
19: It's hard. Yep.
20: Wow.
19: Not making the incomes they think. And then they try to get in the housing market. They can't.
18: It's tough.
19: Rentals are up. Yep. It's
20: Brian Buffini is with us. We're talking real estate. I think it's going to be a sociology lesson when we're done. This is The Ramsey Show.

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0: Like so many things in life, there's a lot of things you can't control, and the world of real estate is one of them. So how do you function in this environment? Well, we're talking with Brian Buffini today, one of the nation's leading experts and leading coaches on real estate issues. I will tell you this, you control the controllables. Anytime you're facing something feels out of control, first thing is facts are your friends, not feelings. So this sense that you've been boxed out or it's unfair or all these little childish things that we all feel when we feel disenfranchised. Yeah, well, that's feelings. Okay, so you have to back up from that and go, okay, but what are the facts? And what are the things I can actually control? Well, the facts are that the typical entry home, if you take out California and New York, is about $199,000 right now. That's the typical starter home in America. And this typical starter home in America is not fancy and has never been fancy. Even when my first home was purchased, when my parents purchased their first home, they weren't fancy. And so one of the controllables is you adjust your expectations for your first home because you're not going to buy a 4,000 square foot with a jacuzzi and a skylight. Okay. You're broke.
8: Okay, yes. But for real, though, so Brian, what are you seeing? The typical, I have not seen that $200,000.
0: That's a Zillow number, which I don't trust Zillow that much, but it's a Zillow
8: What would you say for the average star family? Because, I look up homes.
9: So the average home in America is about 428.
8: Yeah.
9: I think it's good to take out the two coasts, right? I mean, because I live in San Diego.
0: It changes the math.
9: It changes
8: the big time. I agree.
9: So I think you're looking at the latest numbers. And Zillow, again, they're not friends of Brian Buffini. So they position numbers because they have certain programs going, right? So you're probably looking at your typical starter home is about 290.
8: Okay.
9: So it might be about 100 grand more. The dynamic that we're seeing is this. There's more inventory than we've seen in the last 7 years. Okay? There's more houses for sale, which means prices are starting to soften. Prices are starting to flatten. This is the time, and you guys were talking earlier on about the lady listening to social media. If you're a buyer and you're listening to social media, there is no hope. Give up. Everybody's given up. That's the thing to do. Rent is your friend. The math's not mathing. And that's not true. Now is the time to be making sure you're doing the Ramsey program. You're saving the money. You're eating spaghetti. Okay, you're doing it. Because if you really want a house, you got to sacrifice.
0: Get out of debt. Have
9: don't
0: your
9: buy
0: emergency
9: a car.
0: Fund. Don't buy a car payment.
9: Just so you know, every first-time buyer buys
0: drive
9: a car.
0: Drive a hoopty.
9: They buy a car before they buy a hoopty.
0: Yeah. Why can't I get a house? I have a $1,200 car payment.
9: Right. And that
0: is why.
9: That is the typical thing. So you got to keep grinding. The second thing, there is dynamics out there. I was talking to you guys offline. 23% of all mortgages in the United States are assumable. Now, they're specifically, they're FHA and VA. And you were on the radio a few months ago talking about this.
0: No, I screwed that up about 2 weeks ago. I said they're not assumable, and I got hammered for it because I was wrong.
9: Well, you were right and you were wrong.
0: No.
9: You were right when it comes to conventional. Conventional loans are not assumable.
0: None of them are. None of them be assumable with the rates, but you can take an FHA or a VA and they'll keep the rate.
9: So here's the thing. If you're a military person, you go to the listing and say, find me someone who's in the military selling their home, and you can take over. The average loan on an FHA VA is 3.2%. FHA, which is the number one first-time buyer home. So let's say someone's a first-time buyer. They bought a home. They fixed it up. It's worth more. It's gone up in value. They're going on to buy a conventional house. They're going to get a conventional loan. The FHA loan that's on their house is assumable. You got to qualify, so you have good credit. You got or you got the down payment. You're cleaned. You're good.
8: Yep.
9: You got no stupid car payment. You can go get an assumable loan on a VA or an FHA loan,
0: and you're not paying the current 5.6% on a 15-year fixed.
9: Yep.
0: You're getting a 3%.
9: Right, and 90% of them are getting a 6.8. Dave, most of them are getting 30 years. I mean, your plan is better. It's right. It's the only way to save money. But the typical buyer
8: is out there doing that. Yeah.
9: It's 6.8.
8: And I think for the first time home buyers, we were just running numbers in the break. If you make 100 grand, which is a little bit up than what the average or what the median household income is, your starter home is going to be around that 270, 300, which is, that's around what you're saying.
9: Yeah.
8: Even that's correct, right? That should be your first. But it's going to take longer.
9: Yeah.
8: To save. And if that $270,000 house is not in the neighborhood you want, good school district, right? If you have kids, like all of it, it's going to take you longer. And I feel like that's one of the most frustrating parts about this.
0: It might take you longer to drive to work.
9: Yeah.
0: Because you might move three counties out or two counties out.
9: My first home was on Texas Street in San Diego. And we were 3 weeks married, moved into the new home. And Beverly goes, "What are those fireworks I hear in the distance?" They weren't fireworks. It's just, yeah, they're celebrating here in inner city San Diego. Yes. But you know what? We fixed it up. We made it worth more. We sold that house, and I got her to another neighborhood that didn't have fireworks.
8: That's right. Yes, yes.
9: So, you know, you got to start somewhere. You got to fight, scratch, and claw.
8: Yes.
9: You got to fight. I'll just say this. There is the average homeowner has 46 times the net worth of the average renter. Young people are deciding to stay renters. That's a way to stay broke.
8: Mm-hmm.
9: Fight, bite, scratch, and claw. Here's the I was showing you guys, people like, here's this little graph for those of you who can see it. Look at this thing. The green is the amount of years in the last 75 years that real estate went up. Okay? And here's the red. And the red, five of them were the Great Recession. So it's gone down 6 years and 75. That's a pretty good investment. So it's not going anywhere. Now, the beautiful thing for people, it's only going to go up gradually the next few years. And the incomes are going up at a higher
8: rate.
9: Even
8: more, which is great.
9: So
8: yes.
9: So get fight, bite, scratch, and claw.
10: So currently, the current inflation rate of real estate nationwide is around 1%.
9: Yep. Yep.
10: And the current wage growth is around 3.5%.
9: 3.5%.
10: Okay.
9: Give it 4 years.
8: Yeah.
10: So if you say wages don't match real estate prices, that's going in the right direction.
9: Correct.
8: Yes, which is great. That's
10: going to help the issue.
8: Yes, that's a very helpful
10: thing.
8: But
10: it's not going to change if you have unrealistic expectations to get an executive position in the first 2 years in your contract.
9: And get an executive house.
10: Yeah.
8: Yes. Yes.
10: Yeah, if you want a 5,000 square foot home in a premium neighborhood,
8: and I don't think people
10: can't afford that if you make $80,000 a year.
8: Right, right. And I think that's the hard part is when the rubber meets the road and you're looking at your income, you're working hard, right? You're paying for daycare. I mean, like we get these callers in and they are trying so hard to do well. And when the facts come out, yes, your feelings are going to follow. It's going to be frustrating. Sure. You're like, man, this is less than what we were expecting. Right. And so there's that reality that you have to live in for a bit. And then once you kind of get over that hump, right, of what you're saying, you fight hard, get in the market, and then you could look up in 4 years and be in a totally different place with your income, your job, your house, everything.
9: I told him I was a house painter, right? My dad was a house painter. And my first house, I told my wife, it was 5-star accommodations because you could see 5 stars through the hole in the roof.
8: Yeah. Right?
9: And so we fixed it up. We made it better.
8: Right, right.
9: And then we sold it and we made the next one better and we made the next one better.
8: Yes.
9: And the next thing you know, you wake up one day and you've got millions of dollars in equity in real estate. And that's the American dream.
8: But to get there, what you're saying is the plan. Like if you still have student loan payments, you still have 2 car payments and credit card debt, it is going to feel almost impossible to try to be a homeowner today.
10: You don't. And you get that stuff cleaned up.
8: That's right. And that's what we say.
10: You shouldn't buy a home if you're in that mess.
8: That's right.
10: You should clean the mess up first because the home's not going to be a blessing. It's going to be a curse. So you get out of debt. 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
10: Yep. Now, when you do that, okay, so if you're sitting there and you clear your debt, and then you get ready to buy a house and you go look at what you can afford and you don't like it.
8: Mm-hmm.
10: Now you got two choices. Remain a renter or buy that home that's not fancy that I don't like and get started. 10 years from now, which will be the best route for your wealth building and your family?
8: Yeah.
10: Buy the house that you don't like.
9: For sure. I used to send out a postcard to neighborhoods and says, your landlord says hi and thanks again for paying his mortgage.
10: This is the Ramsey Show.

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0: Brian Buffini is our guest, America's number one real estate coach to real estate agents, but also a real estate expert, good friend of ours. And we're talking real estate this hour. Now, we're going to take some of your questions in the next segment. If you want to call in, 888-825-5225 and ask Brian a question. So here's some of the ones that have already come in, Brian. Should I wait for rates to come down before I buy?
1: I heard in the previous section you were talking about the guy who knew when Jesus was coming back and he was sitting on his boat.
0: Yeah.
1: That's like the buyer waiting for rates to come down. Okay. So, you know, if you know when rates are coming down, you give me a call. You let me know. I don't think anything's going to change for a long time because of the amount of debt the country has. The rates are built off the treasury bills. The treasury bills are who the government is borrowing money from. Countries, institutions, I have T-bills, and they've guaranteed to pay me a certain amount. The 10-year treasury is what sets the market. And so you take the 10-year treasury, you add 2%, and you'll get a 30-year mortgage. So like right now it's 4.6, and so you're going to go and get a mortgage. A 30-year mortgage would be 6.8, and a 15 is, you know, 5.7. So if you wait, I'll say this. I have never had anybody in my real estate career say this, ever. I'm glad I waited. What the typical thing is, man, I could have bought that house down in Cool Springs for 300 grand and a packet of peanuts, and now it's worth a million, you know, and I didn't. And that's all you ever hear. You hear stories of regret. Never have I heard anybody happy they waited.
0: Is renting forever a viable option, and can I still build wealth without buying a home? I'll jump in on this with you.
1: Okay. So, of course it is. You know, living in your car is an option, too. You can rent. It's just when the number says the number one source of wealth in the United States is a private residence, and that the average homeowner has 46 times the net worth of a renter. The numbers are in your favor. Can you go do it on the market? Can you invest in stocks? For sure you can. You can do all that stuff. It's just a lot harder and not as stable.
0: When we did the largest study of millionaires in America ever done, 89% of them did it on their own without inheritance, 9 out of 10. We found over and over and over again two things. One is they'd loaded up their 401k, and it had built up to a substantial amount. And the second one is they bought a home, paid it off.
1: Yep.
0: And so we're talking to a gal with $1.5 million net worth. They got a $600,000 paid for house, and you know, they got $700,000, $800,000, $900,000 in their 401k. And that's the typical millionaire in America today. The first place you get your first $1 to $5 million is investing in your 401k steadily and getting a home and getting it paid off. So they, and 100% of the time those houses have gone up.
1: Yeah.
0: And 100% of the time the next door neighbor renting, his rent went up.
1: Yeah.
0: Sure. So the math works against you when you're a renter.
1: You have no control.
0: Yeah. Now, that doesn't mean you don't need to rent until you get yourself out of debt.
1: That's right.
0: And get your emergency fund and get rid of your student loan and all that. You do all of that for rent.
1: Yeah.
0: But renting for 30 years is a dumb idea. Yeah. Really mathematically dumb.
1: And rent less than you can afford.
0: What should I actually prioritize when buying my first home? A yard versus square footage versus older versus newer? Home itself versus the neighborhood?
1: Yeah. Well, it's boring. I wish I had something sexy. Location, location, location. I always bought the best home, the worst home on the best street. So I buy as much location as I can afford, and then I go put in the sweat equity to make it better. And so
2: do the upgrades and everything. Yep.
1: Fight it. You know, like I understand the home builders. They do a great job, and it's sexy, and they got muffins in the oven, and you come through, and you drink juice, and they got this, and they got the designers and whatever else. You want to buy the ugly duckling in the best neighborhood you can afford.
2: Yep.
1: And fight, bite, and scratch, and claw to get it improved.
2: Because that's the common sense. I feel like, I don't know a ton about all this, but that is the, you never want to buy top of the neighborhood. Mm-hmm. You always want to buy in the low. I mean, yep. that is the common sense rule. So do not forget that if you are looking.
1: Yep. I used to have people say, well, I want to have, you know, I want to buy a house on the ocean, and I got a budget for the mountain. You know what I mean? And I'd say, well, here's my advice. I have to have 5,000 square feet. Well, I would say, just keep driving south till you can afford something, because it's Mexico down there. Okay? So you just keep driving south. You'll be able to afford something soon.
2: From California. So good.
0: That's great. Should I buy or sell by owner to save on commission fees?
1: Oh.
0: Oh, we love this
1: one. Just toss that one up to the real.

0: cost me more in spilling on the driveway and getting it on my clothes than it would be getting it done in the Jiffy Loop. Yes. So, yeah, you know, it's better.
1: Let's add to that question, too, because I had this call the other day I'll tell you about. But how should someone analyze if they've got three different realtors or four different realtors that they're interviewing, real estate agents, how should they analyze which one to pick?
0: Well, I always start with a referral, right? That's my basis, like someone who's a trusted source, right? You have Ramsey Trusted is the name of your system. You got to find a referral, someone who's trusted. The next thing is, what's their experience? Okay, how many homes you saw last year? This will stagger you.
1: This is mind-blowing.
0: Okay, 64% of all real estate agents have not sold a home this year. Now, you know, that is not who you want to be working with. And, you know, this used to be an 80-20 business. It's become a 85-15. It's heading to a 90-10 business. We had 1.6 million members of the National Association of Realtors 2 years ago, and by January of next year, by January of 28, it'll be 1 million. So 600,000 people are out. Yeah. And that's because people got in. Oh, real estate. I love houses. Mm-hmm. I love people. This looks great. It's so easy.
1: I'm a frustrated decorator.
0: Okay, good luck with that. Mm-hmm. Real estate is hard. It's a hell of a lot of work. If it's an up at dawn, down at dusk siege. You have to fight
1: you
0: through everything.
1: You work when others don't.
0: Yeah, evenings and weekends.
1: And you sell 50 to 300 houses a year, and then you're qualified.
2: What does a top agent, like if you are interviewing, what's a number that they would say, this is how many houses I sold this year, that you're like, ooh, that's a, okay, yeah. That feels like a good.
0: It depends on the average sales price. So if I'm in California, if someone's selling 20 homes a year, their average sales price is $2.5 million, mm-hmm. right? But I'd say, you know, for me, I think they got to be above the 25 transaction threshold across the board. You guys have an even higher threshold.
1: Yeah, we do.
0: For Ramsey Trusted, which is fantastic. Bottom line is they got to be a pro. They got to come with references, and they got to tell you, here's who I work with and here's what I've done. And you get a real pro. Like, you just, when you get a real pro, you get to sit in the back of the car and they drive you to the airport, and it's done for you. And there's no legal afterbite. There's no disclosure problems. When you sell the house is actually sold. Mm-hmm. You sell the house by yourself, it's not permanently sold. They can come back after you. If you don't cross the T's and dot the I's, it's a big deal.
2: All the titles for everything. Yep.
0: Yep.
2: That's good.
1: I love it.
2: How about this question?
1: Okay.
2: How often should I check my homeowner's insurance, the coverage amount? How often would you recheck that?
0: Well, I mean, Dave will go berserk on this because he's right. I mean, it's just all the time. You know, right now, California, for example, yesterday, they have like what's called a California Fair Plan, which is like a subsidized government freaking insurance policy, and they just went up 29% one day.
2: Oh, my gosh.
0: Okay? So you got to be shopping all the time.
2: You got to be looking.
0: Again, same thing. You got to look. I would say every 90 days now. So if you live on the coast.
1: The idea of the California Socialized Homeowners Insurance Program just went up 29%.
0: Right.
1: Because that's what it is.
0: Yes, sir.
1: Yeah.
0: Those of us who grew up in Europe and have experienced socialism don't understand why y'all Americans are playing footsie with that stuff.
1: Wow. Brian Buffini is with us, number one real estate coach and real estate expert. We're going to take your calls and a few more of our questions in this last segment of this hour coming up.

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8: They say it started at a small Christian school in Louisville, Kentucky.
9: He would say, like, if you love me, you'll do this. 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
10: How do you know how to hunt those girls down? Like, you know the ones to target.
8: Another behind the closed door of a middle school office.
11: And he would tell me that he was going to adopt me out of foster care so that I could live with him and we could be together and not have to hide.
8: They say it happened over 18 years at least four different schools at the hands of the same two men, Ronnie and Donnie Stoner. Those men, trusted educators, football coaches, and twins, are now facing more than 50 charges related to alleged child sex abuse. So why did it take so long? This is a story about a group of women who say they survived the abuse, who took matters into their own hands, and are still fighting for the girls they used to be.
12: I don't know anything about this. No one ever came forward.
8: They're telling their story in a new season of Dig, coming soon from the Kentucky Center for Investigative Reporting.
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0: Brian Buffini is with us as well this hour as we're talking real estate. Before we jump to the phones, I want to throw in one other thing right quick. We've noticed, and we've talked about on the air here several times in the past 2 years, we've begun noticing, and we didn't make the connection initially, the percentage of folks that are living together, not married, versus married. And if you didn't know, more people live together in America not married than live together married. And that number has been that way for about almost 10 years now. That number crossed about a decade ago. And but what we're seeing is that that's hampering, the data is in now from that, because it's been going on long enough, that's hampering people's ability to build wealth. And we're also seeing in Brian's numbers that it's affecting I can't tell if it's cause or effect, really, in these numbers, but it's also showing up in these housing numbers. So the percentage of people buying a home that are married is down.
1: Dramatically.
0: But the percentage of people that are married is down.
1: Right. Yep.
0: So the people that have a double income to buy a home together is down, because singles buying a home together doesn't count like a married couple for the mortgage company.
1: Right. And it's different issues and different underwriting issues. It's more problematic.
0: Yeah, because they're getting themselves into a mess. The mortgage company knows that. Their data on it is bad. Yeah. So,
1: I mean, look at it. In 1960, people under the age of 30, married couples, home ownership rate was 52%. And now, again, less people married, all that kind of stuff. But 2025, the number is 12%. So we've gone from 52% to 12%. And so that's both.
0: But in 1960, like 90% of the people living together were married.
1: Yep.
0: Or more.
1: Yeah, for sure.
0: And so it was the 70s that shifted.
2: Thank you. And what's funny is women homeowners
0: are up.
2: Yep. So women are like, listen, I'm not buying crypto and sports betting. Saving for the future.
0: I'm not marrying a crypto, bro. I'm buying a house.
2: Yep. I mean, so they're getting in the market.
1: At 2.5 times the rate of single men.
2: 2.5 times the rate.
1: Yeah.
2: Gosh. Yeah. And I wonder, from 1960, you know, from even women, women couldn't probably support themselves the way they couldn't even have a checking account.
0: Yep.
2: So you could
0: have a checking account, but it wasn't.
2: No, I thought you had to be signed, right? It was 1973 when it.
0: That's just the ERA, but my mother had a checking account, okay, in the 60s. I remember that distinctly.
2: But didn't it have to be assigned by a man, though?
0: No, absolutely not.
2: ChatGPT.
0: Everything on the internet's not true. Abraham Lincoln said that. So, yeah. All right. Josh is in Washington, D.C. Hey, Josh, how are you?
3: Hey, team. How's it going?
0: Great, man. What's your real estate question for Brian?
3: So I'll start off by saying my wife and I have a pretty good situation, but we want to tackle this the right way and consider all factors, make sure we aren't missing anything.
0: Good for you.
3: We are currently in a rent-to-purchase option agreement dated back in 2024. We got an appraisal in 2024 on the house. That's the set price on the house. We're set to buy it in December 2027. We'll have about 25 to 30% down, ideally, with a good amount of cash left over, emergency fund, and then just left over, decent amount of cash left over.
0: You're awesome, man. Way to go. Freaking unicorn. Excellent.
3: But with this house, the thing is if we do buy it, we're going to want to put some money into it. Uh-huh. Now, we don't really know if we're going to be there that long. It's a really nice home, but with good bones, but we haven't really been able to kind of make it our own home because we don't own it.
0: You don't own it yet. Right, that's wise.
3: So given that, you know, we won't be there forever, we're worried, well, quote unquote worried, that if we put some money into it, we pay the mortgage, that, you know, when we go to sell it, we might either not make our money back, given the fact that, you know, most of the payments up front are going to be interest bearing.
0: Okay. That's fine. So the question is, what renovation will carry its own weight?
1: Yes.
0: That's what you're looking for. You spend money that multiplies itself. So if you can spend $100 and it raises the value $1,000, we got the right thing. If we spend $10,000 on a pool, nobody else has a pool, The pool's now a liability. You devalued the house rather than increase the value of the house because no one else on the street has one. Agreed?
1: Yep. Yeah. Look,
2: is the pool a devaluer?
1: Well, it's here's the, it could in that situation. Oh. So I would say the pool is the lowest resale upgrade you can make to a house. Average cost for pool in the United States last year was $72,000. Average resale value $7,000. So here's the thing. If you're going to put money into a house, here's how it works, right? Paint. Now, not just because I'm a painter, son, but paint is $20 in a can, $2,000 on the walls, right? So paint is good. Kitchens and bathrooms. Women buy houses. Men are just tagging along. My father, the day I got married, said to me, son, I got to tell you some marriage advice. He goes, when your mother and I got married, we made an agreement. I would make all the important decisions, and she would make all the non-important decisions. And I want you to know, in 47 years, I haven't had an important decision to make. So women buy houses, dude. So you buy kitchen
0: and bathrooms.
2: Yep.
1: You paint.
3: How long would you say we would have to live in the house to see some value back, given our structure?
1: Typically, you'll get your money back in 2 years. Typically, you get your money back in 2 years. And the upgrades also add to the speed of the sale. And the speed of the sale, what people don't understand about real estate, the faster you sell a home, the higher the price you get. So kitchens, bathrooms.
3: We should go ahead and buy the home, or should we?
1: Oh, my gosh. Yeah.
0: Yes, buy it.
3: Should we purchase a house that's a little bigger?
0: No, you buy that house. You buy that house and get your foot in the door, dude. Yeah. Absolutely. Yeah. But the renovations to quote unquote make it your own, don't make it your own. Fix it up to sell it as if you were an investor. Now, what would an investor do? They're not going to do renovations that don't add more value than the renovation costs. So you ask yourself, when we're getting ready to change something, is that something we like, or is that something that's going to add more value than the cost? Yep. And you can actually talk to a good real estate agent, and they can come by and tell you. Yep. You know, another example typically is because so much is digital now and it is dependent upon pictures and looks, is your curb appeal. And so,
2: and your photographer. I know that sounds silly, but to get
0: a good photographer, landscaping is a big deal.
1: Yes.
0: I mean, if you've got nasty butt landscaping in front of this thing, please expect that to show up in the picture, right? And that's a few dollars and a lot of sweat.
1: Yep.
0: And you can get that right.
1: Yep.
0: And
1: kitchens,
0: that makes
1: bathrooms,
0: it your own.
1: Paint the outside, landscaping, and the garage door. Those are all return higher than 100%.
2: Yeah, I've heard this about the garage door.
1: Average garage door is 4 times the resale value.
2: Yes.
1: So
2: how funny is that?
1: Hey, why do women wear makeup? Okay, you know what I'm saying?
0: Like, some barns need paint.
1: Okay, so come on, you know.
2: Lord have mercy on my soul.
1: No, so right. I mean, does it make a more appealing? For sure. So
2: some men should probably.
1: Yeah, I've worn makeup.
0: I put it on my head so it doesn't shine
2: on
0: camera.
2: I hope that helps, Josh. I don't know if we help.
0: I think that helps.
2: That's it, Josh.
0: That's exactly what you do. So think about the things like that. But, you know, you want a unique audio system through a home where no one else in the neighborhood has a unique audio system. Yeah. You're doing that for you, and you're going to lose money on that. Mm-hmm. You're not going to get the money back out that you spend.
1: Yep.
0: I mean, if you're in a $200,000 home and you want to put in a 60-inch $14,000 Sub-Zero refrigerator, you're not going to get your money back on that. Most of the people in that neighborhood haven't seen a Sub-Zero.
1: Yeah.
0: And so, you know, that's what you're thinking about there. And so what we're trying to say is don't overbuild the neighborhood. But do something that's so unique that it doesn't play. Brian Buffini, thank you, brother.
1: It's always a blast.
2: Brian.
1: Love talking to your folks.
0: Give
2: so
0: a lot
2: fun.
0: Of hope to people. We give a lot of hope to people.
1: I love being part of the best dad-daughter comedy show in America. So it's
2: my
1: favorite.
2: Well, it's like eating dinner with all of us because we always pull out Google. And I will say, 1974, the Equal Credit Opportunity Act was signed. And women on their own could get a check.
1: Come on, Pop.
0: Yeah, but guess what? That wasn't necessary for them to do it. It just required for them to do it.
2: And so my
0: mother did have a checking account in her name in the 60s.
2: Because your dad
0: signed for it. No, he didn't. He didn't have to.
1: I told you. It's the best game in town.
0: That's how that works. You're misreading that. That's not factual.
1: I am woman. Hear me roar.
0: If you want to win with money in 2026, you can't keep living normal. 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
5: They want social media made safer for kids. I'm Lisa Lucera, Fox News. Multiple states suing Facebook and Instagram parent company Meta, claiming the company used tactics that made the platforms addictive to children.
6: A former senior researcher at Meta testifying that after a whistleblower went public about alleged harms to children, employees were told not to share research with other workers. A psychology professor at San Diego State University who has previously testified before Congress about how social media negatively impacts young people's psychological health will return to the stand Thursday. California, Colorado, Kentucky, and New Jersey are leading a group of 29 states accusing Meta of deliberately creating features that lead to mental health harms, including addiction, and of collecting minors' data without parental consent, violating federal law. Meta has repeatedly pushed back against the allegations, arguing it has a strong record of protecting teens.
5: Fox's Kristen Goodwin. The trial judge who presided over the case of Carmelo Anthony, the Texas teen convicted of stabbing another teen to death at a track meet last year, has been removed from the case as the defense seeks a new trial. Anthony's legal team argued District Judge John Roach enforced overly strict courtroom rules and gave an interview after the trial was over. President Trump appears to be lukewarm on the idea of restarting talks with Iran.
7: It'll either be extremely good and oil prices are going to drop like a rock, or we'll continue to do exactly what we're doing.
5: Again, the president said a lot of boats are going through the Strait of Hormuz, insisting the U.S. has control of it. Britain's Prince Harry and wife Meghan have decided to return to the United Kingdom, but Britain's Daily Telegraph reports they will not resume their roles as working members of the royal family. The couple gave up the royal positions more than 6 years ago and moved to California to pursue contracts with media companies. 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
5: Federal marshals released video showing the sights and sounds of a deck collapse in Missouri that injured cops and agents.
11: It happened in late July as local police and federal marshals were at the Missouri home of a registered sex offender when the deck they were on collapsed.
12: Yeah, I'm good.
11: Many of them suffered injuries, including broken bones, but they are expected to recover. Another recording, not on the deck, showed nearby agents responding quickly.
12: Hey. Hey. Hey. Hey. Hey. Hold on.
11: The Marshals Service released the images and audio. Law enforcement was serving a warrant to the sex offender who had not complied with release terms. Gernal Scott, Fox News.
5: Thousands of cats and dogs in Texas animal shelters are at risk of being euthanized because of the new world screw worm.
12: The screw worm can lay eggs that hatch into flesh-eating larvae in wounds on any mammal. The ASPCA says last year, Texas had more unadopted dogs transferred out of its shelters than any other state, nearly 89,000. About 53,000 cats were sent to other states, too. But all that's on hold as the majority of states have restricted the movements of pets from screwworm-infested areas. Jill Nato, Fox News.
5: A telescope has spotted what scientists are calling the fastest known star in the Milky Way. They say it's zipping around a massive black hole at the center of the galaxy. The scientists say the star is using the energy of the black hole to harness energy without falling in. The findings were published today in the journal Nature. Wall Street stocks rose after the Treasury Department said it'll buy more U.S. government bonds, and strong profits from Target and other companies helped support the market. The Dow gained 119. The Nasdaq added 41. I'm Lee Silvestre. This is Fox News.
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4: 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Today.
0: Andrew is with us in Tyler, Texas. Hey, Andrew, how are you?
15: Hello, sir. I'm doing well. How are you?
0: Better than I deserve. How can I help?
15: Hey, I'm just wondering, I have like a money anxiety problem. So I'm wondering how I can change my mindset with money so I can not be so stressed and anxious about every purchase I make, big or small.
0: What are you afraid of?
15: I don't know. I think it's just like it's every purchase I make. I'm like, it could be like going out to lunch with friends or bigger purchases of, you know, like furniture.
0: Okay. So you're buying a $3,000 piece of furniture and you have anxiety about that. And again, I want you to think about this, because you probably do know the answer. What is it that you're afraid of when you're buying this? I think I know, but I'll wait for you to figure it out.
15: I think it's just like the big number. I think it's the purchase, and it's like, am I going to be able to make that money back, which I know is a silly thing to think.
0: No, nope, it's not silly at all.
2: No, it's just classic scarcity mentality.
0: It's a scarcity mentality, yeah. Mm-hmm. And that means that you're a saver. It also probably tells me that you're probably a very analytical person. Am I right?
15: Yes, sir.
0: You tend to overanalyze versus underanalyze all of these things.
15: Yes, sir.
0: Yeah, that's pretty typical. Okay. And so what all that is you get emotional satisfaction and joy from saving and stacking cash more than you do from spending it.
15: I like to spend money on things that I like to spend money on.
0: No, you don't. You just told me you had anxiety about it.
15: Well, when I I mean, I enjoy, like, giving gifts to people that I care about.
0: I didn't say you weren't generous. I said you get more peace from stacking cash than from purchases.
15: Yeah, that's true.
0: And that's okay. All right, now that we know that, we now know that the fear is caused because we're depleting the stack of cash to buy the couch.
15: Mm-hmm.
0: And I wonder if I'm ever going to get my cash back. Okay?
15: Yeah.
0: So when you're facing something like that, I mean, I wish Dr. John Deloney was here to coach you through anxiety, and we'll send you a copy of his book, Redefining Anxiety, which is a wonderful read, and you'll enjoy it. But he says that anxiety is not a negative thing. It's like the smoke alarm in the house. And the smoke alarm in the house goes off. Well, we don't ignore it and stand there in the flames and burn to the ground, right? But we also look around and go, oh, wait a minute, the battery is low. So when the alarm goes off, we have to decide then, okay, we're not going to ignore it. So the anxiety is a good warning sign. It's your body telling you that you're worried about something. That's not a bad thing. Then you say, all right, what's going on? Facts are our friends. So what are the facts? The facts are I have $3,000 to my name, and I just spent that all on a gas grill, so I am, by definition, stupid. If that's the facts, then you should have anxiety, right? If you have $85,000 in your account and you spend $3,000 on a gas grill, the facts are your life didn't change except now you can cook a steak. Calm down. Those are the facts. And so if you stop a minute and think about what's the source of this smoke alarm going off and say, okay, then what are the facts and am I okay?
2: And it's attached to something.
0: Yep.
2: Either what was wired into your brain as a kid of how you grew up, something that happened. I don't know, maybe you had your first job and you really were broke and you're like, I never want to go back there again. And your body remembers that, right?
0: Mm-hmm.
2: Or whatever it is, if you can kind of pinpoint that, I think is powerful.
0: If you can go back and find that in the past and see where it is. And so, you know, for instance, I bought and sold and flipped real estate, nothing down real estate in my 20s and went broke and lost everything. And so if I have a new plan, a bright idea, it scares the pee-wadden out of my wife. And it should. Except that for the last 35 years, all my bright ideas have exceeded my dumb ideas. But prior to that, I had one big dumb idea that took us down and we lost everything. So her reaction should be, even today, 35 years later.
2: Yeah, that's right.
0: Her body remembers that terror of our lights and water being cut off, of us being broke, not having the money hardly to feed our own kids. Rachel was a baby. All of that. Her body remembers that. And I, as her spouse, have to understand that and go, okay, if this is going too fast, we need to slow down and she needs to get more information so she understands what we're dealing with, or we don't need to go forward.
2: Mm-hmm.
0: Because, and we just slow down a little bit. So slow down a little bit, gather your facts. Ask where the anxiety is coming from. Is it from a real thing, or is it from a thing that happened earlier and it's just reactivating?
2: Yeah. And this is always an interesting on the scale of money controlling you. And once on one end of the spectrum, money does become an idol, a god to people, and they use it to feel better about themselves, right? Whether from an income perspective or what they drive or the house or the part of town, like it becomes this, but they're spending on one end of the spectrum, and it becomes this idol. It has them. It has their identity, everything. And then Andrew is a perfect example. Is on the other end, it has you just as much. Like, you have no freedom. You have no ability to have peace because there's a level of control.
0: When I buy lunch, I have anxiety.
2: Yeah, to have a level of control, it has you as much as it does the other people, right? And that's where the extremes on the spender and saver and where you put money on the spectrum of the importance in your life is so important, to have that balance in both of those spectrums, because on either side, it's unhealthy. It becomes a thing that you literally think about 24/7, and it shouldn't be. It shouldn't have a grip on you like that.
0: No, either way.
2: Mm-hmm. Either side. Way. That's right.
0: Neither one are. It's almost as if it's not two ends of a spectrum. It's two points on a triangle, and the other point is peace and health.
2: Right. Yeah, that's fair.
0: There's one you could go to that other place and go to peace and health and
2: yes,
0: proper view of it and those kinds of things.
2: Yeah, so I don't want money to have that grip on you, Andrew, right? So for the good of you, it's almost a spiritual exercise, too.
0: On the shallow end, you've got a great saying I've seen you use, especially on Instagram, it works really well, is if I buy something, if I'm shallow and I'm worried about myself trying to be something, right, with what I own or whatever, if you buy something and no one ever sees it,
2: yes,
0: would you buy it anyway?
2: Mm-hmm.
0: And the answer is yes, then you're buying it for the right reasons. If you're buying it to show off, then you're just being shallow.
2: Inflate, yes.
0: Yeah, you're just being shallow. And I've done that. I bought stuff to do that. I don't hardly ever do it anymore, but I remember doing that distinctly in my past. And by the way, that's a symptom also that leads to being broke. It leads to get rich quick, and it leads to being broke, that end of the spectrum, not Andrew's, the other side.
2: Yep.

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2: 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Hi, Jamie. How are you?
9: Hi, everyone. I'm kind of nervous.
2: It's okay. How can we help?
9: Hello?
2: Hello. How can we help?
10: Oh, no. Jamie, are you there? Jamie?
2: Jamie. All right.
9: Okay, can you guys hear me?
10: Oh, there she is.
2: Are you there?
10: Can you hear us?
9: Yes. I lost you guys for a second.
10: Perfect.
9: I'm so nervous.
2: That's okay.
10: We are good. What's up?
9: I just want to know if we're rushing into buying a new construction home by selling the condo we regret buying, even if we barely make anything from that sale.
10: Okay, so you're in a condo now, you regret buying it, so you want to move to something, and the one you're looking at is a new construction build.
2: And you've already signed up for it.
9: We haven't. We're just...
10: You're in a condo. How long have you been in this condo?
9: 2 years and a half.
10: 2.5 years, is that what you said?
9: Yes.
2: So
10: okay.
2: What's the rush?
9: We have a huge HOA fee. The condo needed more repairs than what we expected. And then we thought we would be able to make a good rental out of it, but because of the HOA and the mortgage, we wouldn't be able to get anything from it. And then my husband and I are thinking of having a kid within the next year, so we might need more space for it.
10: Okay.
2: You don't buy a house for a kid you don't have. Okay. but if you want to move, that's a different subject.
10: How much, if you sold the condo, do you have any equity in it?
2: Or no, would you even? She said they're going to break even.
10: Would you even lose money after commissions and fees and everything after selling?
9: So what we're trying to get at least is like $2,000 after paying commission fees and everything else.
10: Okay. Do you have any other money saved that would go to the down payment of the new home?
9: Yes. So we have $57,000 in savings.
10: Okay.
9: And then we are currently investing in like 401k and everything else.
10: Sure.
2: So what's your household income?
9: Household income is $12,300.
2: Per month?
9: Yes.
10: Is that what hits your account or is that before taxes?
9: What hits our account monthly.
10: Okay.
2: Okay. So you're making about $180,000 a year. And what price range is this new construction?
9: $480,000.
2: Okay, and why new construction?
9: Because we were kind of done with all the repairs that this condo needed. So we were like, oh, maybe a new construction is going to have or require less repairs.
2: Well, so would a 2-year-old or a 5-year-old home as well require less repairs. So the problem with new construction is you're paying a premium usually. That's retail. And you probably can get more bang for your buck in used housing. In most cases, not in every case, but I want you to look into that. So, new construction just feels shiny after you've dealt with a ratty condo. And I understand how you get there, but I'm not sure that's your best route. So, but if you want to sell a condo and break even on it and get out and you got $60,000 to go buy something with and you're making $180,000, sure. Sure.
10: Yeah.
2: Go make the move. Don't keep the condo, though. The condo is not a rental. You have properly assessed that.
10: And don't be under the assumption that a new build is going to have nothing wrong, depending on the builder grade and everything. I mean, it's you never know. So just go in not naive to
2: that. Well, the builder may cover the things that are wrong, but there's always something wrong.
10: Yeah.
2: I mean, you know, if you build a home, there's always a punch list. And then there's a punch list 30 days later, and then there's another one 30 days later. And that's just part of, you know, building a new home. Expect that. Do not expect this to every single thing on there, every button to work exactly right. It doesn't. You just go ahead and have your expectations proper, and then you'll be easier to work with. Alex is in Columbus, Ohio. Hi, Alex. How are you?
11: Hey, how's it going, sir?
2: Better than I deserve. What's up?
11: So looking to make a career change, and I'm not sure if it is the right move at this point or if I should stick it out at my current job. And I'm kind of basing it off of my current income and current savings.
2: Okay. How long have you been in your current job?
11: I just hit 2 years a few months ago.
2: What's wrong with it?
11: Kind of getting sick of it. It's sales. I am trying to get out of sales, start a different career, and kind of spread my wings. I still live at home, so looking to branch out elsewhere. This past year, or to year to date, I'm at about 100,000. I should end at
2: about 110,000. Why do you live at home?
11: Save money. Rent's expensive.
2: Okay.
10: How old are you, Alex?
11: I'm 24 years old.
2: You need to go get your own place and be a man.
11: I gotcha.
2: Yesterday.
11: Yep.
2: You make $100,000 a year. Your mommy doesn't need to fold your underwear. It's time.
11: Well, I do all my own laundry, clean. It's just being in Columbus, I don't see the point in rent.
2: I do. It's called personal development. And by the way, you're not eligible for dating when you live in your mother's basement either. So, go get you a place. Now, why do you hate sales?
11: I did what I needed to do. I made my way.
10: What do you want to do? What do you want to do?
11: I'm looking at analyst roles. I'm looking to go into something that has a little bit more of a career development and growth. And that's kind of really the main point of it. Sales, I kind of figured it out.
2: What are you selling?
11: I'm in logistics sales.
2: Okay. All right.
10: Have you found some opportunities as an analyst anywhere that would hire you? Like, have you looked?
11: Yeah, I'm currently looking. I haven't really found or landed on anything.
2: Okay, what's your degree in?
11: International business and Spanish.
2: All right, you've probably been trained to do some analysts then. Good. Okay, if you can get a job making what you're making now and move in a different direction that looks like it fits your personality style better, that's okay with me. I don't mind that a bit. But making more, not less.
11: Gotcha. Okay.
2: We don't take a pay cut and call that happiness.
11: Okay, don't take a pay cut, is what you're saying.
2: Yeah, exactly. It's not happiness.
10: Well,
2: no, it's not. It's not the definition of happiness. Happiness
10: it
2: is,
10: could be if your job is fulfilling.
2: No, it's not. It's not. You need to look for something that you can go apply yourself to and make a living serving others and that is worth. So here's the thing. I do want you to pause on the sales thing just a second, though, okay? Because the narrative that you're using there, I want you to go get the analyst job because I think that's going to be good for you, and I think you've come to that conclusion. However, I will tell you that more CEOs come out of sales than any other position.
11: Yep, you are correct.
2: Very few of them come out of analyst.
11: Yep.
2: And so as far as career development,
10: it's a good
2: I feel
10: skill
2: like
10: to
2: I've
10: have.
2: Capped out. No, you haven't.
10: Yeah, it's a good skill.
2: If you know how to sell, you can work through any organization and be the best there is in there because you learn people skills and you learn you learn to level up, and sales is a great career field. But if it's not for you, that's okay. I'm not mad about that. But I don't want you to use the narrative that I was topped out at sales because you weren't. You weren't. Or you're not good at sales.
10: Unless there's some weird pay structure in the company.
2: Well, you might be topped out in that pay structure, but if you can sell, the doors will open in organizations all the way through for you.
10: Yes.
2: I think you're going to probably listening to you, talking to you, I think you're going to get, good stuff from being an analyst. And I think you ought to go do that. I agree with your analysis by the analyst.

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1: Today's question comes from Brent in Utah. He said, I have $300,000 in savings and no debt. I want to invest the money in mutual funds, but I'm not sure if I should dump it in all at once or little by little each month. What's the best play in this scenario? It's a good question. Well, I would say if there's nothing, the reason I wouldn't is if there's something you're needing to buy and use part of that $300,000 for, if you need some of that money, maybe hold some of that for that purchase. If there's, you know, if it makes you more comfortable because you're scared or something, you know, we talked to some people and it's like, okay, maybe you do 60-40. But for me, no, if you really do have $300,000 just sitting in savings and you want to invest it, I'd do it tomorrow. So there's no big advantage of little by little. If anything, get in the market as it's doing well. But also don't look at the market either, because I bet when you put it in, something's going to happen and it's going to go down. And so you got to just forget about it because it's long-term investing at that point.
0: Yeah, if you can feel comfortable that this is a long-term investment, and if it goes down tomorrow, you're not going to cry because it's a long-term investment. We're riding the roller coaster down. We're going to ride it back up. Mathematically, the answer is put it all in today. There's no mathematical advantage. Okay. The S&P 500, the stock market, is up 16% as of this moment since the beginning of the year. However, somewhere back in March, the president decided to bomb Iran. And the stock, if you'd put the stock market in the day before, you'd put $300,000 in the day before you decided to do that, you might have woke up the next morning and your $300 is worth $270. And you'd have had a minor cow. Okay? However, if you didn't pull it out, and now you're sitting there, and you had put it in at the first of the year, it would be up 16% of $300,000, which would be about 50 grand you would have made since the first of the year. But if you'd have freaked out because the president bombed Iran and the market dropped, you know, after you put the money in January, and he did that in March,
1: took it out, you would have lost.
0: Then you would have freaked out, and you would have lost money on the stock market. I'll never invest again, because you have the worst possible timing on the planet, because you bought while it was high and when you freaked out when it was low and got out. And, of course, you lost money then. So the answer is, but if you leave it in, keep your stinking hands off of it, you're much better off to put it in there and forget it. Set it and forget it. And you make serious money. All right, Stephen is in Anchorage, Alaska. Hey, Stephen, how are you?
2: Good. How are you doing, Dave?
0: Better than I deserve. What's up?
2: So I had a question about long-term investments. What do you think about buying vacant land versus buying stocks or, you know, rentals? I'm not sure if I want to be a landlord.
0: Vacant land can fall in a whole bunch of different categories. Okay. You could buy farmland. You could buy a hunting preserve. You could buy the corner of a busy intersection where they're looking to put a McDonald's someday. A commercial piece of property, right? You could buy land where warehouses could be developed. You could buy land where apartments could be developed. So, there's a million kinds of different vacant land. So the answer is, I don't know, because I don't know what kind of vacant land you're thinking about. So there's certainly a lot of vacant land in Arkansas, or in Alaska, in Arkansas too, but much more in Alaska. As a matter of fact, I was up there fishing last week, and I learned that the federal government reserved land in Alaska, you could put 6 Texases in it. There's that much of it. It's like 166 million acres in Alaska that is owned by the federal government. It's crazy. So, you know, I don't know about vacant land in Alaska, but I guess if you're in downtown Anchorage.
1: Have you done some research, Stephen?
0: What type of land are we talking about?
2: Yeah, so I'm actually in on the Kenai Peninsula, not quite Anchorage, but you know, just like little plots to develop for housing, like 1 or 2 acres, or like maybe like a 5-acre lot, you know, that has electricity on it, or I could put electricity
1: Residential homes. Is that what you're thinking?
2: Yeah.
1: Okay.
0: Then that would depend on how active the new home market is in that immediate area. Okay.
2: Okay.
0: So, in other words, if half a mile away there's a big subdivision going in, and you've got some lot price baseline that you can look at, that's fine. If there's no home building going on in the area, but you think you're just going to walk out there in the middle of a field and somebody's going to build a house because you want them to, no.

0: That's what I'm asking you to look at. In that case, land, you're speculating on land. You're buying it not for a 15-year investment. You're buying it for a 2 to 5 year investment.
1: And it could be a great one in that case.
0: You might make a lot of money on it. You might double your money on something like that. But it's going to be based, that's the beauty of real estate. But it is going to be based on, the higher the success rate of this is going to be based on your analysis, your correct analysis of what's going on in the neighborhood and what's really happening, what direction we're really going there. So Rachel's husband and I have done many, many real estate deals together. He owns his own real estate company, runs all of my real estate. And we looked at a piece of ground that could be developed into about 7 lots or 8 lots, and that was about 10 or 15 years ago, and it had a bunch of trash dumped on it. And we determined by the time we cleaned it up to get it ready to run a road into and paid for the land that we would not be able to recoup at current lot prices anytime soon. Since then, you know, all these years later, that the value of that property went up dramatically, and someone else bought it, cleaned it up, and sold it and made money on it. But we didn't have the, we had a 2 to 5 year mindset. That person had more of a 10 year or 15 year mindset. And now there's homes built in there.
1: Some of our best friends live in one of those.
0: You know the house. You know the property I'm talking
1: 100%.
0: About.
1: 100%. Yeah. And there's some nice, big, beautiful homes in it. I mean, it's great. Yeah. Yep.
0: It turned out to be a good piece of property.
1: That's right.
0: But at the time.
1: Well, and you're speculating. No, yeah, totally.
0: At the time, it didn't make sense in the short term. The only way it made sense was with a 10-year or 15-year horizon, and we didn't want to tie the money up that long on a project like that. So we backed away. Someone else picked it up, had a longer time horizon, and made money with it. So that's what you're looking at. You're trying to analyze just exactly like we did there, and it's okay to walk away from a deal that doesn't fit your objectives and let someone else make the money and look back 15 years later and go, well, that worked out, you know. Because it did work out. The property was fine. It wasn't tainted.
1: Mm-hmm.
0: It was just a mess.
1: Mm-hmm.
0: And so anyway, that's what you're doing. You're trying to analyze. And the beautiful thing about real estate is such an imperfect world that that's where the money's made. Your judgment's better than somebody else, and you jump on it.

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7: More is coming out about the circumstances of actress Hayden Panettiere's death, NBC's Steve Patterson reports.
8: A heavily redacted incident report obtained by NBC News stating both Panettiere's on-again, off-again boyfriend Brian Hickerson and his brother Zach were present when police arrived on scene. Zach was very emotional.
7: According to the report, Hickerson showed the responding officer a bag of medication he said Panettiere was on. The 36-year-old Nashville star was found unresponsive in a Greenville, South Carolina apartment Sunday and could not be revived. A preliminary autopsy showed no signs of trauma. A Christian heavy metal band is challenging Netflix over K-pop Demon Hunters. The band Demon Hunter says the name of the ultra-successful animated film has created confusion for consumers. The suit is asking for Netflix to be banned from using the K-pop Demon Hunter's name for merchandise, live performances, and recorded music. If Marilyn Monroe was still alive, she would be 100 years old.
9: Diamonds are a girl.
10: The legendary sex symbol is the latest icon to become a Barbie. Mattel is releasing the highly anticipated signature doll to commemorate what would have been Monroe's 100th birthday. It features her signature platinum bob hairdo and dresses Monroe in the hot pink gown she wore for her legendary 1953 performance of Diamonds Are a Girl's Best Friend. Mattel says it celebrates Monroe not just as a fashion icon, but also as a boundary-breaking artist and businesswoman. I'm Daria Albinger.
7: That's entertainment. I'm Jennifer Bolsoni.
11: Our scripture of the day, Hebrews 13:7. Remember your leaders who spoke the word of God to you. Consider the outcome of their way of life and imitate their faith. Ronald Reagan said, money can't buy you happiness, but it will certainly get you a better class of memories.
12: There you go, Rachel.
13: There you go.
11: John is with us in Des Moines. Hi, John. How are you?
14: Doing good. How are you?
11: Better than I deserve. How can I help?
14: So my question today is, I'm 19 years old, I'm a business owner, first year, I have about $11,000 in debt right now. My question is just, how do I get ahead?
11: What is your income in your business?
14: Right now I'm projected to make about $45,000 this year.
11: Doing what?
14: Lawn care and landscaping.
11: Okay, your first year?
14: Yeah, okay. I just started in April.
11: Okay.
13: Oh, so not even a full year.
11: So I assume it's growing rapidly?
14: Not as well as I want to, but yeah, it's going pretty good. Pretty decent.
13: What's the $11,000
14: I have about $10,000 on a car and a little less than $1,000 on credit cards.
11: Okay. Well, the simple answer to your question is what you already knew before you called. And that is, there's two ends of the equation, the income side and the outgo side. And the difference is margin, the money you've got to play with to get out of debt. And so as your income goes up and your spending goes down, you have more and more money to become debt-free. Agreed?
14: Yes, sir.
11: So anything you can do to cut your spending, I don't think you're probably overspending. I don't hear that in anything you're telling me. But I think you've got a new business that's not making much money yet. And so I'm going to make sure, if I'm you, that I'm spending a certain percentage of my week, every single week, getting new customers, not just mowing grass.
14: Okay.
11: If you don't budget a certain percentage of your time every week to do the essential parts of the business will dry up.
14: Okay.
11: And that means you got to say, okay, every Friday morning, every Thursday morning, every Wednesday morning for 4 hours, I'm going to work on getting new customers or whatever it is instead of mowing that day. And I don't care. I don't know what it is, but, you know, you've got to budget time out to figure out where are your customers coming from, talking to your existing customers about referrals, picking up the two houses on either side of the last house you mowed the grass for, or the business on either side of the last business you did the landscaping
13: for. Yeah, if there's
11: for.
13: A good neighborhood, most neighborhoods these days have some kind of Facebook group or group me or something, right? And if you can ask a homeowner if you've been satisfied, do you mind just leaving a recommendation? Because people are always looking for things, so... That's a good way to just get your name out if there's a neighborhood.
11: Yeah. It turns out the guy that does our landscaping in our home ended up doing the homes on each side of us because he had ours and they asked us who did it.
14: Right. I understand that. But the one thing is, so my girl and my son moved down to Atlanta and I'm trying to relocate down there. And I don't know if I should just continue growing or should... Well,
11: that's a completely different thing than you asked about. Yeah, we didn't know that.
14: Right, yeah.
11: Yeah. So, no, yeah, I mean, if you're going to move, you need to go build your business down there.
14: Right. I just don't know how to get ahead to be able to
13: save up to
14: that. I only have about $3,500 in cash and about $1,500 of that is the businesses right now.
11: And yeah, but I mean, when the season's over, you should have some cash piled up. You can load up the lawnmowers and go.
14: Right.
13: Yeah, I would stack cash right now, John, in order to make that move to be closer to your son. And then you need to have some aggressive goals to get this debt paid off, the $1,000 credit card
11: and debt, you know, be and the working car. And be working all winter to have accounts to start the spring with.
13: Yep.
11: If you're going to open up down there. But it's actually possible to do that. But that's a very aggressive thing. But no, I wouldn't go build a business someplace I'm going to leave in 2 years.
14: Okay.
11: That's a lot of work for nothing.
13: Mm-hmm.
11: Because your customer list's not worth anything in this business. Nobody will buy it because they can just go get your customers. They don't need to ask you. And so, no, that's not, you're not building anything that's marketable there. So, no, I would
13: maybe stack, working two jobs for a bit too. Just
11: I'd
13: to make
11: stack
13: it
11: cash till the end, of, you know, end of the season, whatever that is in Des Moines. And then I'd be on my way, and get married and let's start a life, me and the wife and the baby, and I'm going to work all winter at every job I can possibly stack up while I'm trying to get customers to restart my business. You may start your landscaping business in Atlanta as a side hustle after you get a good job there, and then grow it again there. But that's an okay thing. But no, I would not grow a business where you already are before you leave. Hey, one of the biggest mistakes people make is thinking they can skip having a will because they're too young, too healthy, or don't own anything. If you're 18, your will helps protect, or older, your will helps protect your family. It gives clear instructions and can keep your loved ones from having to guess what you wanted, and it'll keep them from fighting with each other, too. If you're ready to create one, go to mamabearlegal.com. If you're not sure where to start, whether to use an attorney or Mama Bear, either one's fine. Text quiz to 33789 and we'll help you figure out which option fits your situation. Don is in Atlanta. Hey, Don, what's up?
9: Hello, you got me?
11: Yes, sir. How can we help?
9: Hi, so, I just talked with my dad recently, and he is a listener of you as well. And I was talking to him about a student loan debt that my wife has of $30,000. And he thought about it for a second and said, hey, what if I just gave you $30,000 and whenever it comes around to the will and my sister's, you'll just have $30,000 left on less on there. And he's going to put that note in the will. Do you recommend that? Because I just get money from a family member. I figured I'd run it by.
11: Is he gonna bother you after this, or is this one and done, or is this a control mechanism?
9: No, this is one and done. He's always been very helpful.
11: Okay, all right. Yes, I would accept that gift. I think that's a wonderful offer and a great idea of his. I think it's a great plan. The downside is that you said your fiance.
13: Wife.
11: Your wife. Okay.
9: I'm sorry, my wife.
11: I'm sorry. I didn't hear you. You did say wife. I goofed. Okay. All right. So you and your wife have to get on a budget and never go in debt again, or this will grow back. in the form of a car payment or credit card debt or something else. Because it sounds like your dad is the one dreamed this up, and this is the first time you've ever heard of Ramsey today.
13: No, he said his dad's a listener. Sir.
11: His dad is, not Don.
9: Yeah. Well, he introduced me when I was younger, and actually at the beginning of this year, our employer gave us the app, the Every Dollar app.
11: Okay.
9: So I signed up on that, and we started running the Ramsey plan. Actually, we're six months into it now.
13: So,
11: good. That's
13: Don, so I would say, when you think about it from a math perspective, just like your inheritance, if it's invested on his end, is going to be growing. And so I would take it now from that, right? If all the emotional check boxes are checked, that it's okay, and it feels like, oh yeah, this isn't gonna be hanging over our head, or he's not gonna use this against us, or feel like he can have a say in our life because he did this, then yeah, I think that's I think
11: it's very smart. Okay. The trick is for you and your wife then to follow through with the newfound freedom and cause yourself to build wealth.
9: Yes, sir.
11: Yeah, you know, working the baby steps, working your Every Dollar app. Yep. And so you were ahead of me. I misjudged that. I apologize, Don, because you're already been on Every Dollar. Your employer furnished it. Sounds like the Smart Dollar people are in there helping. That's
13: good. And make it a goal to be like, hey, let's invest what it would take us to pay this off. Let's have a goal to have that $30,000 invested of your own money, right? So you're using your paycheck to build your future.
11: Exactly.
13: Rather
11: than going, oh, we can go buy something now.
13: That's right.
11: Yeah.
13: You know, it's kind of a nod to him.
11: Yeah.
13: To be like, okay, we'll put $30,000 in the market now.
11: And he's going to be glad he did this.
13: Yes.
11: You know? And you're going to be glad you did it. And everybody's happy.
13: Mm-hmm.
11: Yeah. And we got Sally Mae out of the spare bedroom.
13: And again, that line can be tricky because when we talk about giving money to family, we never say to loan it, but the giving. If it messes up a relationship, if it gets odd, right? Like you have to have some hard boundaries. But this is one instance where it's like the whole change your family tree. If you can get your kids out of debt and they're not entitled, you know, they're hardworking, they have dignity, and then they can start building wealth themselves faster. That's part of that generational knowledge, which is so big that they can fiscally do.
11: That puts this hour of the Ramsey Show in the books. We'll be back with you before you know it. In the meantime, remember, there's ultimately only one way to financial peace, and that's to walk daily with the Prince of Peace. Christ Jesus. If you want to win with money in 2026, you can't keep living normal. Normal's broke. You need a plan. 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
16: Promising to crush Iran economically. I'm Lisa Lacera, Fox News. President Trump posting on Truth Social. This will be economic warfare and isolation on an unprecedented scale. Earlier, the president again claimed that ships are getting through Iran's Strait of Hormuz.
17: Right now, the Strait is open. A lot of boats are coming through. People aren't reporting that, and that may slow down a little bit at some point. But right now, a lot of boats are coming through.
16: The president also posting on Truth Social that any country that provides any lifeline to Iran will also face economic consequences. The UAE has suspended all trade with Iran after it says it's come under renewed fire from Tehran. Incoming ballistic missile fire triggered nationwide warnings last night. It was the first time in weeks such an alarm had sounded. After the White House announced a deal with Canada on tariffs, the president was asked if the U.S. would lower tariffs on steel and aluminum.
17: Farmers